One more for the road.

0: reach and get my slide.
1: Right, of course, that was James Brown, That's Life. Before that, Baby Huey, Hard Times. Dawn Shirley, Stand By Me, and we've got some Al Green coming up. Like, take me to the river. I've been taking people to the river. It's a good time for that.
2: A cousin of mine is going on, but we'd like to

back in the studio here. Just past the bottom of the hour on its way up. The other side there, 5:35, and it's cooled off to a balmy 93 degrees, 34 Celsius. It's a 16% humidity, so it's hot and dry out there. I'd like you to know you're listening to Redwood Community Radio. We got Milo here with the Musical Odyssey for the next 25 minutes. And I'd like you to know also that Moon Boots is a bi-weekly show hosted by Chelsea, an 80s baby with eclectic taste. Expect bouncy tunes that take you on a 90-minute journey crossing genres and decades, curated just right for Sunday listening, 5:30 till 7 p.m. Alt rock, indie hip hop, electronic funk. That's Sunday, 5:30 to 7 p.m. Check it out. It's a great show. Also, like you to know that over 9 million older adults are eligible but not enrolled in three assistance programs and miss out on 80. Sorry, that's dyslexia talking. They miss out on $58 billion every year, often because those who are eligible are unsure how to apply. 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All right, moving on to the last part of our set here. What have I got lined up here? How about some Funkadelic?

little doll, and I am my baby boy. Picayune with the baby say. Got the people mad at Hollywood, I made from page. But it seems

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I remember that morning I met the chief.

All right. So that's about it for me. I'm going to be out of here shortly. Before I go on, I just want to tell you what you were listening to. You heard Killing Me Softly with his song, the acoustic version by Meg Birch. Before that, Sweet Child of Mine. That was a collection of artists. Let's see if I can figure out who that was. Viggo Mortensen, George McKay, Samantha Eisler, Annalise Basso, Nicholas Hamilton, Kirk Ross, and Philip Klein. A lot of artists there. Notably, Viggo Mortensen, musician and actor. He played that hero in Lord of the Rings, Aragorn. It's funny. Funny story. Before that, we heard Seven Nation Army by Scott Bradley's Postmodern Jukebox with Haley Reinhardt. Before that, Tell the Truth, John Batiste with the Big Chief, Romeo of the Mardi Gras Indians, and Michael Batiste. You can get to that, Funkadelic. All right, that's about it for me. We got Sita coming in, take over the airwaves shortly. But thanks for hanging out and listening. I appreciate all the calls. And it's coming up on the top of the hour. I got one more song for you. It's another cover. I know I'm a fan of covers. So this one is going out to everyone who loves covers. This is a cover of Beat It by John Mayer and Fall Out Boy. Hope you like it.

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Hope you're all having a wonderful evening so far. KMUD, Garberville 91.1 and HD1. 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

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That's 707-923-9248. That is all for now.

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Hope you all are having a wonderful evening so far. KMUD Garberville 91.1 and HD1. 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And today I'll be talking about a Sowala. Often called the Asian unicorn, typically weighs between 176 and 220 pounds and stands about 33 inches tall at the shoulder and measures roughly 4.6 to 5 feet in body length. They are only located in the wild, specifically in the dense, high altitude, wet evergreen forest of the Annamita Mountains along the border of Laos, Vietnam. Because they are critically endangered and notoriously elusive, there are no swallows currently held in captivity anywhere in the world. Their natural habitat is exceptionally rugged, spanning vast tracts of remote mountains, forests, where their exact population numbers remain unknown, though it is estimated to be fewer than a few hundred. Swallows are strict herbivores and folivores, leaf eaters. They rely exclusively on natural forest vegetation. They browse on tender leaves, fig leaves, stems, ferns like spleenwort, and various flowering plants found along most riverbanks and streams in the Annamite Mountains. Because no wild swallow has ever been formally studied by modern science, behavioral knowledge is limited to fleeting camera trap footage and rare brief observations of captive individuals, but we do have some knowledge of them. Social structure. They are primarily solitary, though they are occasionally spotted in small pairs, typically a mother and her offspring, or tiny groups. Scent marking. Swallow possesses massive, prominent maxillary facial glands. They leave a strong, musty, sticky paste on rocks and vegetation by rubbing their facial flaps to mark paths and signal other individuals. Grooming. They are meticulous groomers, spending significant time using their long tongues to lick their faces and bodies to keep clean and remove fleas. Defense. When threatened, such as by dogs, they display intense defensive behavior, facing the threat directly, lowering their head and arching their back, pointing their horns. They are also known to make a defensive stand in shallow running streams. Due to this, they are suspected to be great swimmers. Vocalization and activity. They are diurnal and crepuscular, active during the day, particularly at dawn and dusk. Often resting through the hot midday, their only known vocalization is a soft, short bleat.

That's all for now. Ranking Reggae Rotation will be on at 7:30, and I know I probably pronounced a lot of it wrong, so if anyone would like to help me with that, they can go ahead and call. That's all for now.

0: Hey, everybody. How's it going? It's 7:30 right here in the North Coast. The Redwood region. That's right. We are Redwood Community Radio. This is K-Mud, and it's now time for Rank and Reggae Rotation. 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And DJ Respect, how's it going?
1: It's going. Northern Nights is happening right now. I just saw a bunch of people getting gas going to Northern Nights.
0: Right on. Once again, that's right there at the pretty close to the county line, right? Mendo and Humboldt.
1: It's on the county line.
0: It's on the county line. Well, right on.
1: Same place as Reggae on the River.
0: Yeah, speaking of reggae, we're going to get to that in a moment. But why don't we give thanks to our incredible sponsors, if we have any sitting right there.
1: Speaking of, support for KMUD comes from Reggae on the River. 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
0: Major big up to our sponsors. Thank you, DJ Respect. So, speaking of Reggae on the River, DJ Respect, you brought it to our attention. And tonight, for the first half of the show, we are going to devote to the artists who are going to be either blessing up the stage this year, 2026, or they did prior, okay? We have some live festival recording artists that were played prior to this year. So you didn't even know that, did you, DJ Respect?
1: No, but I know now.
0: Yeah, looking at the playlist, you see what's up.
1: Yeah.
0: So
1: yeah, I just saw Ja Bruce. He'll be opening the entire show. Ja Bruce.
0: Oh.
1: Big up, Ja Bruce.
0: Yeah, excellent.
1: Yeah, man.
0: Well, good.
1: Straight out of Jamaica. Right here in Redway.
0: Yeah, is
1: live
0: local
1: and direct.
0: Boy? Ja Bruce, local.
1: No, no, he's from Jamaica, but he's living locally.
0: Oh,
1: for the show.
0: Oh, okay.
1: It's
0: well,
1: beautiful.
0: Yeah,
1: beautiful here.
0: Yeah, and Kama's gonna be a big part of the broadcast as well, and interviews and music and all that good stuff as well. So, but yeah, place to be. Reggae on the River, 2026. Okay. So,
1: oh, and we want to give a big shout out to Phantom Moja, rest in power.
0: Oh, yeah. You're going to play some of his music the second half of the show, right?
1: Most definitely. Stronger.
0: Three cuts or less.
1: Oh, you I
0: got
1: know.
0: Got my message, right? FCC rules
1: yeah.
0: and regulations.
1: There were different albums, though.
0: That's fine. We got to keep K-Mud alive and well. We got our summer membership drive coming up. It's always going to be a lot of fun. Live artists and keeping K-Mud
1: strong. Oh, yeah.
0: And right. So, okay, so we're starting off with some Green Lion Crew with Pressure. And then a little more of Green Lion Crew. I'm not sure. I'm not looking right there what's, being played. And then we got John Nine, Desiree. We have, like I said, these artists.
1: We're on the second cut from Green Lion Crew.
0: Oh, good. I like these guys. They're good. And, this one is, what is this, a remix? What is this? To the East Dub. Mountains of Illusion. All right. So you want to just let this roll and then.
1: Yeah, man. And right into Ja 9.
0: Yeah. And
1: Desiree.
0: Mm-hmm. And some of these cuts are their new material, their new releases. So we love all these artists, and they are still cranking it out, putting out some really great tunes. So Sham.
1: Baby Champagne.
0: Mm-hmm.
1: Bringing down the house, man.
0: All right, having too much fun right there in the studio, Redway, California. So, all right, we're going to head back to the tunes and welcome all of our listeners to Rankin' Reggae Rotation.

0: Oh, yeah. Taking us up closer to the 8 o'clock hour. That was Mystic Roots Band from Chico, California. Great band. They played reggae many times, and they never let you down, all right? They always deliver. In front of that, we heard from Mystic Marley. Mystic Marley, the daughter of the legendary Stephen Marley, the son of also the legendary Bob Marley, all right? Basically, that makes her Bob Marley's granddaughter. And she took up the guitar at 15 years old. She found her love and passion. And then since then, she's become a reggae, hip-hop, soul, and pop singer. Well, of course, reggae, yeah. And taking after her uncles, I would say, and father. And in front of that, we heard from Kalash and Cham, along with, before that, we heard from Hector Roots Lewis with Pace, and Desiree John 9, started you off with some Green Lion Crew. And the one thing these artists have in common is they are all going to be gracing the stage at Reggae on the River this year. And I have to tell you about Reggae on the River. The stage is going to be like, not necessarily a new stage, but an addition. And it's going to have the light pop out so they get to walk along and, you know, see everybody in the crowd. So that's really cool. That's going to be new this year. And all right, DJ Respect, what's going on? Studio, right. In the studio.
1: Summer is in full swing, and already flows on the Ill River are quite low. The Redway Community Service District just announced mandatory water conservation measures for their customers, and we're starting to see signs of increased algae growth in the river. Please be cautious when entering the water with dogs or small children at this time of year. Wash thoroughly and avoid disturbing clumps of algae. I want to tell you about these couple of dogs. Just found a medium-sized Blue Heeler Border Collie mix with a snub tail, very friendly, orange collar. It was about 2 miles up to Alder Point Road. If this is your dog, call 707-267-5384. It's a medium-sized Blue Heeler Border Collie mix with a snub tail and an orange collar. And then up Alder Point near the, by Airport Road in Garberville, there's a dog wander, a bull terrier pit bull walking around. If this is your bull terrier walking around, go get it. All right.
0: Thank you, DJ. Yeah, that's so important. I'm so glad that's a service we can provide for our community.
1: Yeah, get those dogs back to their owners.
0: Yeah, it's helped out so many animals and peoples and all of that. This is Scam Jam Dub in the background, and it is 8 o'clock. And you all tuned in to KMUD, People Powered Radio. We are KMUD, KMUD, Garberville, 91.

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1: 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Hey, this is Lisa Love, and I'm here with DJ Respect. Saturday night, it is 8:30 in the PM. All right, we just listened to tunes from Burning Spear, along with Hempress Sativa. And Burning Spear, they are going to be the headliners this year, 2026, at Reggae on the River. All right, and that's taking place the 14th, 15th, and 16th, I believe. And that is at the county line right there at Mendo and Humboldt. And it's going to be a great show. So that was Burning Spear. And they actually, 1966, they got together, Winston Rodney. It was Bob Marley, who was born in 48. He discovered Winston Rodney and said, hey, what's up? Let's get you going. And he was the shining light, the guiding light for him. All right, the Movement, a couple cuts from the Movement. Their inspirations are from Sublime and Slightly Stupid. And in 2019, pretty cool, they had a cut on the Billboard reggae chart. They were number one, and then they stayed on the reggae chart for 40 weeks in the top 10. So pretty cool, the Movement. Damian Marley recorded live at Reggae on the River with Mr. Marley. Alpha of the Various Artists, ED 2017. Front of that, Israel Vibrations, singing about Reggae on the River. President Brown, as DJ Reese likes to say, the president. And Tough Lion, Luton Faya was on there as well. And that was Reggae on the River, the Mystic Roots band, and their remix of Ready For It. And all right, so how y'all doing? Like I said, 9:31, and this is your 831. Voice. Oh, 831. What did I say? 9:30. Whoops, my bad. Sorry. I don't want to get ahead of myself. It's 8:31. Thank you. And keeping it real right now with Rankin Reggae Rotation right here on Your Voice in the Redwoods. KMUD in Southern Humboldt. KMUE, Northern Humboldt, Southern Oregon. KLAI in Mendocino, Northern Mendo, all the way down to Ukiah. So, thanks for joining us tonight. DJ Respect, what's taking place right there right now?
2: 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What else is going on, Lisa Love?
1: Yeah, I was going to say thanks to all those who are showing us love here at KMUD. Thank you to all of our incredible reggae loving listeners. Coming up next, we got some Soul Horizon and hold on. We got a few of them. Hold on, DJ Respect. Okay, we got Soul Horizon. Let me just tell everybody about them a little bit, because they're going to also be playing at Reggae on the River. They are one of Sonoma County's premium reggae bands. They were voted best band in the North Bay Bohemian, and they were best of the North Bay in 2022 and 2023. So, anyways, and then 8 times best reggae band as well. So, yeah, they're really good. I love their sound. And all right, DJ Respect, are we going to head to them now or what? You got something else going here?
2: Yeah, Soul Horizon coming right up. I just put some dub in the background for you.
1: Okay, I wasn't prepared for that, but I heard it going and it sounded good. So thank you for that. And all right, right now we have a few cuts from Soul Horizon, and we got a couple more, and then DJ Respect's going to take it away and start his jam and get some Fontaine Majac on there and give praise.

0: FM Translator K258BQ, Shelter Cove 90.5, picking us up. Thanks to have you all joining us tonight. And I'm Lisa Lum. I'm here with DJ Respect. You just heard a couple cuts from DJ Respect. What did you play in there?
1: Some Kabaka Pyramid. I got one more queued up with Issa. And Issa came out to Reggae on the River, but Kabaka Pyramid will be gracing the stage at Reggae on the River 2026.
0: Nice. And in front of that, we heard a few cuts from Soul Horizon. DJ Respect, I think that's who we saw in Sonoma. Do you remember that?
1: I don't remember, but that sounds great. They'll be at
0: Reggae on the River. Wait, I was the one with a little bit of wine. You weren't. You don't remember those guys?
1: Too many dabs.
0: Okay. Well, we see a lot of shows, but we did see them, and they put on a good show. All right. And after that, we heard a couple cuts from Rick Jam, and he's also going to be on the stage at Reggae on the River. And Rick, he grew up actually in Jamaica at Fletcher Land in Kingston, and then later he moved. He went to St. Andrew's Tech School, but he was in the choir, and that is how he got his passion and love of singing and performing and all of that. So, all right, DJ Respect, what else is taking place right there?
1: I got more Kabaka Pyramid with some Esau, and then after that I have Junior Toots. Toots and the Maytals son. He used to live up in Arcata for a minute. I don't know where he's at locally, currently. But Junior Toots has always got some good music going on, so catch him at Reggae on the River again.
0: Yeah. What about Fontaine Mojah celebrating his life?
1: We're going to honor some Fontaine Mojah coming up here in the next hour, for sure.
0: Sadly
1: missed, beautiful voice.
0: Yeah, glorious voice. Oh, my

0: Hi, friends and family. How's it going? We have reached the bottom of the hour. It is 9:32 right here in the studio, wherever you may be. It is 9:32 or some other time, depending. Listening to us back east, we know it's a little later for you, so thanks for sticking around. This is Rankin Reggae Rotation on K-Mud People Powered Radio 91.1 in Southern Humboldt, Redway, California. And DJ Respect is right there, and he's got a few things to share with you.
1: All right, Rankin Reggae Rotation is underwritten in part by Revolution Bicycles, with two locations in Humboldt County, the corner of 16th and G in Arcata and 2811 F Street at Henderson Center and Eureka. 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The revolution will be ridden. All right, Lisa Love, we're having a good show.
0: Yeah, I really like that music that you put on to honor Fajak Majak.
1: Fontan Moja.
0: Yeah, thank you for saying it correctly. Yes, bless his heart, and may he rest in power, and his music live on, and his beautiful spirit. We have met him, and he is totally a guiding light, shining light, and may he always be remembered. Anything else?
1: We good.
0: Very sec. What's coming up?
1: I got some Capleton queued up.
0: Excellent.
1: I'll just play one.
0: All right. Hopefully you're all keeping the groovy reggae loving vibe, bringing you into that place of the musical harmony with inside and outside, and just keep it going on.

age and the very future of humanity is quite simple. Collective survival or collective extinction. When the stark choice is thus revealed in all its naked horror, dare we hesitate?

0: Well, y'all, wrapping up that set with some Hempress Sativa. Beautiful voice and lyrics. Her vox is amazing. And you had another female artist in there. DJ Respect. Who was that prior?
1: Hempress Divine. So I played Hempress Divine and then Hempress Sativa. So I got all my Hempresses in there.
0: Right. Yeah, they sounded great. And that there was a duet as well. There was, I'm not sure who it was. Do you recall?
1: I think it was Kabaka Pyramid and somebody else. Essa.
0: Okay.
1: Essa.
0: Well, that was a good set, that last half hour, so, or close to it. And we got Tom Slick, who was there, ready.
1: That, and then we honored the beginning with some Fontan Moja, Rest in Power.
0: Right. And like I said, Tom Slick is there with his show. Stay tuned for KMED for more great programming throughout the evening and weekend, of course. And next, I think next month, normally, I'm not 100% sure, but I'm not sure if we're going to be on next month or if that is Reggae on the River taking place in
1: Southern Humboldt. Either way, there will be reggae music.
0: This is true. All right. Either way you look at it, stay tuned for KMED. Get your reggae on. All right. So thanks for tuning in today. I'm Lisa Love, and I'm here with...
1: DJ Respect, live and direct.
0: That's right. We love y'all and have a great one. We will catch you next time.

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This is something from Kim Django off his Time Chip CD. The title of this is called Soil to the Sky. Turn it up, enjoy. I think we got a lot of blues tonight, so enjoy.

0: the hot sauce.
1: That was Walter Trout with the track called Victor the Cajun. Before that, we heard something from Billy Branch and Sons of the Blues off his CD, The Blues Is My Biography. Title of that track was called How You Living. And we started things off with Tim Jago off Time Shift with Sold to the Sky. Time is 10:17. Here's something from Foghat. Enjoy.

That was something from Charlie Ainley off his album Too Much Is Not Enough. And the title of that track was called I Am a Mountain. Before that, we heard something from Foghat. It's 10:30 right now. And up next, I have something from Ali Venable off her Money and Power CD. Title of this track is called Stompin' Back Papa. Turn it up. Turn it on. Turn it on. Which one?

That was Mark Bolan and T-Rex with the track called The Slider. Before that, we heard George Thorogood and the Destroyers live with Bad to the Bone. Ali Venable off her Money and Power CD with a track called Stopper Back Papa, and something from Alice Howe and Freebo live, track called Traveling Soul. Time is 10:45. Here's something live from Eddie D. Turn it up. It's live. Turn it on. It's live.

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I'm Tom Slick. This is My Mind Light. Welcome. 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

Summer is in full swing, and already flows on the Eel River Lake are quite low. The Redwood Community Services District has just announced mandatory water conservation measures for their customers. And we're starting to see signs of increased algae growth in the river. Please be cautious when entering the water with dogs or small children at this time of year, and avoid disturbing clumps of algae. Time is 11:02. You heard back there from the Alex P. Sutter Band with a track called God Gave Me the Blues, something from King Size, their

part of the solution.

That was off Tommy Bolin and Friends, Great Gypsy Soul CD, featuring Warren Haynes. That was track was called Teaser, something from BB and the Bullets off the High Tide CD with I Want You, She's So Heavy. We heard Government Mule with Bad Little Doggy. Brandon Santini with The War Ain't Over. We started things off with Devon Allman, Jimmy Hall, Larry McRae, Sierra Green, The Blue Summit, with a track called, I don't know. Anyway, it's 11:39. Here's something from Monster Mike Welch.

of Joe Bonamassa. Before that, we heard something from Max Hightower and John Mayall and Monster Mike Wells. Time is 11:59. 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It's been fun, and it's been real. Until next week, toodaloo. We have no, the next DJ never made it, so we're going computer. Enjoy.

Yes, I mash up with Jimmy. It will be 1:30 here at the KMUD and 76 degrees outside. Yes. Playing more music for you guys. Yes, I.

0: Plus, then when you're up, it's never as good as it seems. And when you're down, you never think you're going to be up again. But life goes on.
1: You're the creator. Anything that you want, you can build here. This is your world. Your dreams come real here.

0: Maybe not today, maybe not tomorrow, but soon, for the rest of your life.
1: What about us?
0: Maybe not today, maybe not tomorrow, but soon, for the rest of your life.
1: What about us?
0: Goals have passed. 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
1: And I think it's gonna be a long, long time.

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There's all the time I need and all the time I want. Time, time, time. Ah, there's time enough.

0: Yeah, mashup with Jimmy. You know, it's a top of the hour, 1 o'clock here at the KMUD. Yes, I, and it's the Redwood Community Radio, KMUD, Garberville 91.1, KMUE, Eureka 88.1, KLAI, Laytonville 90.3, FM Translator, K258BQ, Shelter Cove 99.5, and yes, I, live and on demand, online at KMUD.org. Yes, I, mashup with Jimmy, Dreddy Tendergrass is here in the house. And I made a bad mistake. It was actually 12:30, not 1:30. We are here at 1 o'clock right now. But sorry about that. You know, I don't have to be sorry. It's all good. So let's mash this up some more.
1: Celebrate and dance so free. Music's got me feeling so free. Celebrate and dance so free.

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1: Organization behind you.
0: Please, your fans want to know.
1: You can tell the press anything about it.

Yo, yo, yo, Mashup with Jimmy. It is 1:30 here at the KMUD, and it is probably 76 outside here at Redway. Yes, I, Rasta, I am here, DJ Mashup with Jimmy, and you know, I'm always going to be rocking this mic, so yeah, man.

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They deftly maneuver and muscle for rank. 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

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He's out of here. You'll see you guys all next week. It is 2 o'clock, top of the hour at the KMUD, Redwood Community Radio. It is KMUD, Garberville, 91.1, KMUE, Eureka, 88.1, KLAI, Laytonville, 90.3, FM, Translator, K258BQ, Shelter Cove, 99.5, live and on demand, online at the KMUD.org. Yes, I mash up with Jimmy. He is going to be out of here. I'll see you all next week. Later.

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0: Right, but that's it. 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We're going to have a whole night tonight. Thank you. Thank you. Thank you. Yes, sir. Oh. What did you long to hear? 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Right on, right on. 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Baby, keep on. All right, baby. All right on, do it. Thank you, sir. What's going on, brother? All right. All right on. Let me get over here for a minute. Right on, do it. How you doing, baby? We got a lot of people over here, though. Whatever, whatever. Yeah. I'll do. Thank you, baby.
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I've did a lot of spiritual records on the Glory Hours, the Faithful Wonders, the Bible Hours out of Gary, Indiana. I'm the originator of all these people that I'm telling you about. The Norfleets, the Norfolks, all the people that worked on the Al Abern Jubilee Showcase on the TV is the people that Cadillac Baby originated and made their first record on. The reason I like spiritual, I am a blues man, but you can't forget where you came from. Anytime your mother brought you through spiritual, brought you through the church, you can go as far as you want in blues, but you still got that spiritual feeling. It's more like Sam Cooke. You could feel that spiritual feeling in his singing. Well, that's same as the blues. Once you're a great spiritualist, once you're a great bluesless, it still make you have that feeling for blues, for spiritual. So I've did a lot of spiritual records, because after all, spiritual is just as close as the blues, if the right people is singing it.

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I do classical music programming, and I host a public affairs series on Fifth Sundays. Well, it's that time again where we volunteer programmers are enlisted to whine, plead, and humiliate ourselves in order to squeeze a few bucks out of you. Isn't it obvious? It should be. KMUD is the communication hub of our community. It stitches the community together. 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Why do I even have to tell you? And deep gratitude for whatever you can kick our way by going online and hitting the Donate Now button. Thanks again.

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0: Okay. Good morning, everyone. It's 8:03 in the morning, and this is Redwood Community Radio, KMUD Garberville, 91.1, and KMUE Eureka, 88.1, KLAI Laytonville, 90.3, FM Translator, K258BQ Shelter Cove, 99.5, live and on demand at KMUD.org. So thanks so much for tuning in. My name is Dave. You're listening to Children's Stories and Music on this really nice Sunday morning here in Southern Humboldt. I believe it's going to be a bit hot today, which should be no surprise. But beautiful morning. Feels good. Sun is shining. Sky is blue. Trees are green. What more could you ask for here living in Southern Humboldt? Before we get going here, I need to let you know that support for KMUD comes from Beginnings in Bryceland. They're celebrating 50 years of service to our community. Beginnings is home to Children's House, a.k.a. Skyfish School. Children's House is a Montessori-inspired child care center offering subsidized care for children between the ages 2.5 through 5 years old. That program runs 5 days per week. Skyfish is a center-based charter school with Northern United Charter, and they offer an on-campus 4-day-per-week program with instruction in the traditional academic subjects with low student-teacher ratios and a child-centered approach. Beginnings, the building Beginnings Octagon, is a beautiful space to rent for community celebrations, weddings, birthdays, memorials, family gatherings, and fundraisers. Thank you so much to Beginnings for supporting KMUD. And thank you, the listener, for tuning in this morning. For the big show, we'll be here till 9:30. We've got some music planned. I have a good morning list coming up at 9:15, 9:20. And we have a novel that we're reading. It's called The City of Ember, and it's a, I guess you could call it science fiction. Not sure what the genre is of this, but it is about a city who is surrounded by darkness. And when the lights go off in the city, it is completely pitch black, and a couple of young residents of the city are trying to figure out really what's going on and what's beyond the City of Ember. And I'll tell you more about where we are in our story when I read this morning from 8:30 to 9. And until then, I believe we have a song here just for you.
1: I'm Animal Crackers. I'm a human zoo.

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1: Yeah. 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

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And over the dam, the duckies flew.

Right. Live from the K-Mode Studios. No, I'm kidding. That's the Sippy Cups and their song, Give Peas a Chance. Yeah, sure. Why not? I prefer carrots, but peas, yeah, peas are good. It is 8:30 in the morning. This is KMUD Garberville, KMUE Eureka, KLAI Laytonville, K258BQ Shelter Cove, KMUD.org. My name is Dave. You're listening to Children's Stories and Music here on a beautiful Sunday morning in Southern Humboldt. Hey, you can join us. That's right. You and KMUD can get together to join us for two Touch a Truck events. Wow, that's a mouthful. Two Touch a Truck events at KMUD Studios during our fire safety drive. Yep, that's coming right up. It's July 21st through the 31st. We'll be having two fire departments join us during our drive. Telegraph Ridge on July 21st at 11 a.m. and Petrolia Fire Department July 30th at 11 a.m. Now, this is Touch a Truck. Yeah, our firefighting guests plan to be at the studio for a few hours, give tours of the trucks, and talk about the history of their departments, learn about fire safety, how to be a volunteer firefighter, and how to receive an EMT certification. Don't miss out on this great opportunity to learn about fire safety and support KMUD. If you'd like to give us a head start on our fund drive, go to kmud.org/donate. Yeah, if you can't make it, maybe you can send us some money over the internet and support the station that way. But if you can make it to the studios July 21st and or July 30th, you can touch a truck. And I've been to those events, and they're super great. You get to meet actual firefighters and see all the stuff that they bring with them on their trucks, and they talk about their experiences, and it's quite an experience, to say the least, to meet a real firefighter. They're our local superheroes, by the way, those folks. They put a lot on the line for you and me, and you got to really appreciate that. Hey, 8:32 now, and it's time for our story, City of Ember. I've been reading this for a long time, and we're getting near the end. Yeah, it's getting there. And it's a story about Dune and Lena, two young people who live in the city of Ember. And the city is surrounded by darkness. The people who live there aren't quite sure why. It's just kind of the way things have been forever in their minds. When the lights go off in the city of Ember, it's completely dark. There is no other lights to be had. They don't really know about candles and flashlights and that sort of thing. That's a bit of a mystery. But Lena and Dune, being young, inquisitive-minded, they have started to question the city of Ember. And through a long series of investigations, of finding some clues and actually going out and looking for them, they've discovered that underneath the city there is a door to a river, and they'd also discovered that someone has set up some boats and flashlights and such, and it looks like there's a way to escape the city of Ember by going through a secret door, going down to the river, and jumping on a boat and sailing on out of there. And Dune and Lena think this is big news. Of course it is. And they want to tell the population, the citizens of the city of Ember, just what they found. However, someone is on to them. Yes, and they're not happy. And they have put posters up around town that read, Dune Harrow and Lena Mayfleet, wanted for spreading vicious rumors. If you see them, report to Mayor's Chief Guard. Believe nothing they say, and there is a reward for their capture. Well, these two are on the run, and they're about to
make an appearance, at least they think they are, at something called the Singing. And that is an event where the people of the city of Ember come out and sing, I guess you could say, patriotic songs about the city. And the mayor's there, and it's a citywide thing. And they were hoping to make an announcement about these boats to the populace. And now they're not quite so sure. So we're going to pick up our story here with Lena and Dune, just kind of thinking it over, trying to come up with a plan so that they don't get caught, or at least they can get their message out before they do. And that's where we're going to begin our story in just a moment. I'll be right back.

0: Well, it was like finding yourself on a dead-end street, Lena thought. There was no way out. She stared blankly at the things that had once been her daily companions. The teacher's desk, the stacks of paper, the book of the City of Ember on its special shelf. Wow, felt weird here to be back at school. The old words ran through her head. There is no place but Ember. Ember is the only light in the dark world. Well, she knew now that this wasn't true. There was someplace else, the place where the boats would take them. As if Dune had read her thoughts, he looked up.
1: We could go.
2: Go where?
0: She said, though she knew right away what he meant.
1: Wherever the river leads,
0: he said. He gestured to the pillowcase sack.
1: I've packed my bag this morning, and, well, I'm ready. I'm sure I have enough for you, too.
0: Lena felt her heart shrink a little.
2: Go by ourselves,
0: she said.
2: Without telling anyone?
1: Well, we will tell them.
0: Dune was on his feet now. He went to the cabinet and got a sheet of paper.
1: We'll write a note. We'll explain everything. A note to someone we trust. Someone who will believe us.
2: But I can't just leave,
0: said Lena.
2: How could I leave Poppy and not even say goodbye to her? Not know where I'm going or if I'll ever come back. How could you go without saying goodbye to your father?
1: Well, because,
0: said Dune.
1: Once they find the boats, well, the rest of Ember will follow us. It's not as if we're leaving them forever.
0: He strode across the room and rummaged in Miss Thorne's desk, his former teacher.
1: Who shall we write the message to?
0: Well, Lena wasn't sure about this idea, but she couldn't at the moment think of a better one. So she said,
2: we could write it to Clary. She's seen the instructions. She'll believe what we say. And she lives close by, just up the Torix Square.
1: Okay,
0: said Dune. He pulled a pencil from the desk drawer.
1: Really?
0: He said.
1: This is a perfect idea. We can get away from the guards and, well, leave our message behind us. And we can be the first ones to arrive in the new city. We should be the first because, well, we discovered the way.
2: Well, that's true,
0: Lena thought for a minute.
2: How long do you think it'll take before the rest of them find the boats and come? It's a lot of people to get organized.
0: She numbered on her fingers the things that would have to happen.
2: Clary, well, let's see. We'll have to get the head of the pipeworks to go down with her and find the boats. Then she'll have to make the announcement to the city. Then everyone in Ember will have to pack up their things, troop down to the river, get all those boats out of the big room, and load themselves in. Well, it could be a big mess, Dune. Poppy will need me.
0: She pictured frenzied crowds of people and Poppy tiny and lost among them.
1: Well, you know, Poppy has Mrs. Murdo,
0: said Dune.
1: She'll be fine, really. Mrs. Murdo, well, she's very, very organized.
0: It was true. The thought of taking Poppy with her on the river, which had darted into Lena's mind, darted out again. I'm only being selfish, she thought. Don't want to have her with me. It's too dangerous to take her. Mrs. Murdo will bring her in a day or two. This seemed the most sensible plan, though it made her so sad that it cast a shadow over the thrill of going to the new city.
2: Well, what if something goes wrong?
0: she said.
1: Nothing will go wrong. It's a good plan, Lena. We'll be there ahead of everyone else. We can welcome them when they come. We can show them around.
0: Dune was bursting with eagerness. His eyes shone, and he jiggled up and down.
2: Well, all right,
0: Lena said.
2: Let's write our message, then.
0: Dune wrote for a long time. And when he was finished, he showed what he'd written to Lena. He'd explained how to find the rock with the E and how to go down to the boat room, even how to use the candles.
2: Yeah, it's good,
0: she said.
2: Now we have to deliver it.
0: She paused a moment to see if she had any courage inside her. She found that she did, along with sadness, fear, and excitement.
2: I'll deliver it,
0: she said.
2: I'm the messenger, after all. I know back ways to go where no one else will see me.
0: An idea struck her.
2: Dune, maybe Kari will be home. Maybe she will keep us safe and help to tell us what we know and what we have to leave right now.
0: Dune quickly shook his head.
1: No, I doubt it,
0: he said.
1: She's probably with her singing group, getting ready. We'll just have to leave the note under her door.
0: Lena could tell from his tone of voice that Dune didn't really want Kari to be home. She supposed he had his heart set on going down the river by themselves. Dune glanced up at the clock on the schoolroom wall.
1: It's a little after 2,
0: he said.
1: The singing begins at 3. After that, well, everyone will be in Harkin Square and the streets will be empty. I think we can get to the pipework safely then. Why don't we leave about a quarter after 3?
2: Do you still have the key?
0: Dune nodded.
2: Soon after, I've delivered the note to Kari. I'll come back here,
0: said Lena.
1: Yes, and then we'll wait until 3:15, and then we'll go.
0: Lena got up from the cramped desk and went to the window. She moved the blind a little and peered out. There was no one in the street. The dusty schoolroom that she once knew so quite well was very quiet. She thought about Dune's father, who would be frantic when he saw his son's name on those posters and then realized later that Dune had disappeared. She thought about Mrs. Murdo, who might already have seen the posters and who would be frightened if guards came looking for Lena and terrified if Lena didn't come home by nightfall. She tried not to think about Poppy at all. She couldn't bear it.
2: Give me the note,
0: she said to Dune at last. She folded the piece of paper carefully and put it in the pocket of her pants.
2: Back soon,
0: she said, and went out of the room and down the hall to the rear door of the school. Dune went to the window to watch her go. He moved the blind aside just enough to see out into Pibb Street. And there she was, running in that long-legged way with her hair flying. She started across Stonegrit Lane. Just before she reached the other side, Dune's breath stopped in his throat. Two guards rounded the corner from Knack Street, directly ahead of her. One of them was the chief guard. He leapt forward and shouted so loudly, Dune could hear him plainly through the glass.
3: That's her! Get her!
0: Lena reversed her direction in an instant. She raced back down Pibb Street, turned down School Street toward Billibolio Square, and vanished from Dune's sight. The guards ran after her, shouting. Dune watched, sick with horror. She's much faster than they are, he told himself. She'll lose them. She knows places to hide. He stood frozen next to the window, hardly breathing. They won't catch her, he thought. I'm sure they won't catch her. When Lena heard the guard shout, terror shot through her. She ran faster than she ever had before, her heart pounding wildly. Behind her, the guards kept up their shouting, and she knew if other guards were nearby, they would come running. Oh, she had to find a hiding place. Ahead of her was Bilibolio Square. Was there a spot she could duck into? And, like an answer, Dune's words came back to her.
1: The library. It's almost always open, even on holidays.
0: Oh, she didn't have time to think. She didn't ask herself whether Edward Pocket would be willing to hide her or whether there would even be a good place to hide in the library. She just ran for the passageway that led to the library door and darted down it. But the library door wouldn't open. She turned the knob frantically. She pulled and pushed, and then at the same time she heard the running footsteps of the guards coming into the square. She saw the small handwritten sign stuck on the door. Closed for the singing. The guards were very near now. If she ran, they would see her. She flattened herself against the wall, hoping they wouldn't think to look in the library passage. But they did.
4: Here she is!
0: Yelled one of the guards. She tried to shoot past him, but the passage was too narrow, and he caught her by the arm. She pulled and twisted and kicked, but the chief guard had her now. He gripped her other arm with fingers that felt like iron.
4: Stop your struggling,
0: he shouted. Lena reached up and grabbed a handful of his wiry beard. She pulled with all her might, and the chief guard roared. But he didn't let go. He yanked her forward, almost off the ground, and the two guards dragged her across the square at an awkward, lopsided pace that made her stumble over her own feet.
2: Hey, you're hurting me,
0: Lena said.
2: Don't hold so tight.
4: Ah, don't you tell us what to do,
0: said the chief guard.
4: We'll hold you tight till we get where we're going.
2: And where's that?
0: Said Lena. She was so enraged at her bad luck that she almost forgot to be afraid.
4: You're going to see the mayor, Missy,
0: said the chief guard.
4: And he'll decide what to do with you.
2: But I haven't done anything wrong.
4: Spreading vicious rumors,
0: said the guard.
4: Telling dangerous lies calculated to cause civic unrest.
2: It's not a lie,
0: she said. But the guard gripped her arm even more tightly and gave her a shove so she stumbled sideways.
4: No talking,
0: he said, and they walked the rest of the way in grim silence. A few people had already gathered in Harkin Square, though the workers were still getting it ready for the singing. Street sweepers crossed the square back and forth, pushing their brooms. Someone appeared at a second-floor window of a building on Gilly Street and unfurled one of the banners that was always displayed for the singing, a long piece of red cloth, faded after years of use, but still showing its design of wavy lines, representing the river. The source of all power. That was for the Song of the River. There would be a banner on the Broad Street side of the square, too. This one deep yellow gold with a design like a grid to represent the Song of the City. And another banner on the Otterwheel side for the Song of Darkness. Perfectly black except for a narrow yellow edge. the guards, marched Lena up the steps of the gathering hall and through the wide doorway. They took her down the main corridor, opened the door at the end, and gave her one last push, a push that caused her to stagger forward in an undignified way and bump up against the back of a chair. Why, it was the same room she'd been in the other much happier day, her first day as a messenger. And, well, nothing had changed. The frayed red curtains, the armchairs with the upholstery worn thin, the hideous mud-colored carpet, the portraits on the wall looked down at her sorrowfully.
4: "Sit there! Sit right there!"
0: said the chief guard. He pointed at a small, hard-looking chair that faced the large armchair, and Lena sat. Next to the chair was the small table she remembered from before, where, with a china teapot and a tray of china teacups with chips around their edges. The chief guard left the room to find the mayor, Lena supposed. The other one stood silently with his arms folded across his chest. Nothing happened for a while. Lena tried to think about what she would say to the mayor, but her mind wouldn't work. Then, the door to the front hall opened, and the mayor came in. It was the first time Lena had seen him up close since she had delivered Looper's message to him. He seemed even more immense. His baggy face with the color of a mushroom. He wore a black suit that stretched only far enough across his vast belly for one button to connect with its buttonhole. He moved ponderously across the room and settled into the armchair, filling it completely. Next to his chair was a table, and on the table was a brass bell the size of a fist. The mayor gazed for a moment at Lena with eyes that looked like openings of tunnels, and then he turned to the guard.
5: Dismissed,
0: he said, waving the back of his hand at him.
5: Return when I ring the bell.
0: The guard left. The mayor swung his gaze back to Lena.
5: I'm not surprised, he said.
0: He lifted one arm and pointed a finger at Lena's face.
5: You have been in trouble before, going where you shouldn't.
0: Lena started to speak, but the mayor held up one of his hands. It was an oddly small hand with short fingers like ripe pea pods.
5: Curiosity,
0: said the mayor.
5: A dangerous quality, unhealthy, especially regrettable in one so young.
2: I'm 12,
0: said Lena.
5: Silence,
0: said the mayor.
5: I am speaking.
0: He wriggled slightly from side to side, wedging himself more firmly into the chair. He'll need to be pried out of it, Lena thought.
5: Ember, as you know,
0: the mayor went on,
5: is in a time of difficulty. Extraordinary measures are necessary. This is a time when citizens should be most loyal, most law-abiding, for the good of all.
0: Lena said nothing. She watched how the flesh under the mayor's chin bulged in and out as he spoke, and then she turned her eyes from this unpleasant sight and looked carefully around the room. She was thinking now, calculating, but not about what the mayor was saying.
5: The duties of a mayor,
0: said the mayor.
5: Are, shall we say, complex. Cannot be understood by regular citizens, especially children. And this is why,
0: he went on, leaning slightly forward so that his stomach pushed farther out along his lap.
5: Certain things must remain hidden from the public. The public would not understand. The public must have faith,
0: said the mayor, once again holding up his hand, this time with a finger pointing to the ceiling.
5: That is all being done for their benefit, for their own good.
2: Oh, hogwash,
0: said Lena. The mayor jerked backward. His eyebrows came down over his eyes, making them into dark slits.
5: What?
0: He said.
5: Surely I heard you incorrectly.
2: I said hogwash. It means
5: do not presume to tell me what it means,
0: the mayor cried.
5: Impudence will make things worse for you.
0: He was breathing heavily, and his words came out with spaces between them.
5: A misguided child, such as yourself, requires a forceful lesson.
0: His short fingers gripped the arms of the chair.
5: Perhaps,
0: he said,
5: your curiosity has led you to wonder about the prison room. What could it be like, eh? Dark, cold, uncomfortable?
0: He made the smile that Lena remembered from assignment day. His lips pulled away from his small teeth, his gray cheeks folded.
5: You will have a chance to find out. You will become closely acquainted with the prison room. The guards will escort you there. Your accomplice, another known troublemaker, will join you as soon as he is located.
0: The mayor turned to look for the bell. This was the moment when Lena had planned to make a dash for freedom. She thought she had a slim chance to succeed if she moved fast enough, but something happened in that instant that gave her a head start. The lights went out. And we're going to stop right there with our story, City of Ember, and I'll be right back after this.

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It's 9:01 a.m., and this is Redwood Community Radio. I'm talking KMUD Garberville, 91.1 and HD1. 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My name is Dave. You're listening to Children's Stories and Music here on the mighty, mighty Mud. A beautiful day in southern Humboldt. So far, she could get a little hot and a little cloudy later on. I don't know. Seems a bit unsure of what the weather is going to turn into later today. But hey, that's what it's all about, living here on Earth, being subjected to the environment. Hey, in this next half hour, we have the Good Morning List coming up. It's around, I think we read it around 9:15, 9:20, something like that. And we've got a bunch more music for you, including this one, just for... you.

And it's time now for the Good Morning List, and I have a very special good morning to Mira and Monique. Good morning to Inyo and Kiara. Good morning to Cindy and Mahala Rose. Good morning to Tinu VL. Good morning to Natalie, Rob, and Jackson Zion Gage. Good morning to Terrapin, Leo, and Bay. Good morning to Pirate Casey. Good morning to Tennessee and Asa. Good morning to River, Laurel, and Tanner. Good morning, Harvest Hazel Hickey. Good morning to Deese, Chet, and Sandara. Good morning to Sylvie and Dusty and Lindsay and Kyle and Hannah. Brian and Josh, good morning. Good morning to Azalea and Maple. Good morning, Frank. Good morning to Rowan. Good morning to Gigi and Isabella. Good morning to Trey, Jack, Fauna, and Dave. Good morning, Jembe and Ayla and Shanti and Juniper and Amma. Good morning to Karuna and Selena. Good morning, Ember and Essen and Zoe, Miriam and Alan. Good morning, Sia Rose. Good morning to Escher and Uma and Katie. Good morning, Finn, Alex and Phoenix, Esme and Vita Saturain. Good morning to Zoe True and Calliope. Good morning to Zenon, Keisha, Sophia, and Peggy. Good morning to Olive, Luca, and Logan. Good morning, Robin. Good morning to Rootsy, Ishents, and Irie, and Eugene, and Waylon. Good morning to Cassius and Lauren Sunshine. Good morning, Wesley, and Orion, and Shiloh, and Saba. Good morning to Zorian Astor. Good morning, Spencer, and Katie, and Lena, Olivia, and Acre. Good morning, Max. Good morning to Grayson Bear. Good morning to Kai and Rio and Leland and Petra and Aurelia, Atticus and Aria, Clint, Mesa, and Zara Rose. Good morning. Good morning to James and Elliot. Good morning to Amalia, Miriam. Good morning, Fern, Oscar, and Aubrey and Harper. Good morning to Nico. Good morning to Hayden Tobias. Good morning to Dean and Junebug and Graham. Good morning to Savannah, Jenna. Good morning, Rickle. Good morning to Oakley. Good morning to Wilder and Victoria, Tim and Victor. Good morning to Eden, Ezekiel, Naomi Serafina, Vivian Althea. Good morning to Mariella and Savannah, Anthony, Jade, Sadie, Ozma. Good morning to Oscar Sol, Julio, and Salvatore. If you'd like your name added to the Good Morning List, it's easy. Just drop us a line. Children's Stories and Music, care of KMUD, P.O. Box 135, Redway, California, 95560. 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

Well, friends, the time has come again for me to say goodbye. I'll be back in 2 weeks, I believe. That's reading the calendar correctly. You never know with me. Thanks so much for listening. Thanks so much for supporting the Mighty Mighty Mud. And stay tuned for Spiritual Perspectives. It's the Pagan Perspective here on the Mud. Peace.

0: Good day, Pagan Perspectives listeners. I am sitting in the kitchen of my beloved sister, Dori Joy, in her warm home with the fire in the wood stove, this candle burning, the herbs, the plant spirits around us that are guiding us to clarity in this conversation. Dori, I'm really excited for you to introduce yourself in all your wondrous creatressness. But first, I'd like for you to call in the landscape and create sacred space for us in this conversation.
1: Thank you so much for being here. Thank you for opening this space in this way. Thank you for making space for this conversation. I'm calling the open arms and loving lap of the soft and wild spirit of this land, calling the softness of these falling autumn leaves, calling the comfort and the memory of this fire, calling for this bed of soil and rock, calling for the company of the four-legged and the winged ones that share this little forest with me, calling for the sustaining love in the heart of our earth, the love that sings in the hearts of our people, calling for the origin of language that we can use our words and use the words of this conversation to bring inspiration, to bring nourishment, to bring wholeness and nourish the heart of wonder in our people. Really calling for all the support of the beings that are blessing and kindling the sacred fires burning over our earth. Calling the memory of connectedness, the memory of belonging, and remembering all the ways that we are different and all the ways that we're the same. Calling for the heart of connection in the hearth of this conversation. There's the little wild kitten meowing in the background. And really giving thanks for this space, giving thanks for the medicine that you bring and all the conversations and fires and songs and community that you inspire along your way.
0: So, Dori, I met you because I wanted to make a drum. And somehow spirit guided me to your name, your phone number, and I just happened to call you. It was right around Imbolc. And you picked me up in Glastonbury, England, and you brought me to your home where I met your artwork. I was telling you earlier that I can see the prayer in your art. I feel the prayer, the intention, the sacredness, the every color is drenched in your spirit voice. And this is the only way I know how to introduce you.
1: You did great.
0: So please tell our listeners about you as a creatress.
1: So I am an artist.
0: That's how
1: I introduced myself, as an artist. I work in a number of different mediums. My biggest love is painting, and that's quite a rich and sometimes intense, deep spiritual practice. And I'm also a traditional craftswoman working in many different mediums, ancestral skills. I work a lot with needlework, with textiles, weaving, embroidery, sculpture, carving, carpentry. And in the heart of a lot of this work is drum making.
0: Yes. Let's talk about the drum, because it really does, it is the heartbeat of your life, isn't it?
1: It's the work with the drums is the work that nourishes my human heart and feeds my experience of humanness, being in a body on our earth so deeply. And I teach lots of different crafts, and you know, they're all woven into these different ancestral muscle memories in the body. But there's particularly with drum making is deep in ways that I don't even fully understand how it's that deep. And I've been drum making for most of my life, been hide tanning and drum making since my teenage years. And the physical side of preparing the materials, steaming the frames and tanning the hides and sourcing the hides, all this, that's work. Yes. That is a slog. And I think if it was just me in my backyard, you know, up to my ears in scraping hides, I probably would have left it behind as a craft in my mid-20s. But through drum making, I get to really be with the hearts of the people, really see the hearts of the people, and I get to witness the absolute walking miracles that we are in our bodies, with all that we carry, with wherever we come from. It is still, after all the work that I've done ceremonially and through creativity as a ceremony, drum making sits in the heart of the prayer of all of that. And I think it's because drums are the oldest thing we know. Like, drums are, they're primordial. Drums are pre-Homo sapien. So as long as we've had opposable thumbs and have been able to make different tools, the hide drum particularly is the oldest instrument. And there's like bone flutes that are, you know, the first breath instrument, but drums, like remnants of frame drums, predate these by over 100,000 years. And the other thing that I love about drums is that they've been found on every single corner of our earth. Wherever 2 feet have walked, there's a drum culture, and drums have been central to every indigenous culture, through all the different timescapes and landscapes and traditions and ways and challenges that people have lived through since time before time. The drum has been in the center of that, and it's the heartbeat, and in that way it's our origin. Like, it's the first sound that we hear when we grow our little earbuds, is our mama's heartbeat. And one of my teachers says that when we make a drum, we're making a heartbeat and a spine, and we get the opportunity to remake our body, to remember all that we came into this body with. And the other thing that I love about drum making is that it calls to people. It calls to the hearts of all people. You know, I still get people coming and say, I don't know why I want to make a drum. Like, I'm not a musician. I've never played a drum before. I don't think I can hold a rhythm. I don't think I can sing. And they've got the same instinct to making this vessel that makes this heartbeat sound. And I think for probably the same reason that people have always had this instinct since time before time. And now there's these amazing studies using like brain scans and this incredible technology of what happens in the human brain in the presence of a drum beat, and how very quickly the neural pathways start to link up and talk to each other, and we get this extraordinary access to our active imagination, to the kind of brain states that happen in deep meditation, in REM sleep, the same reason why people might want to journey with plant medicines or explore different modalities of connecting with different parts of themselves. They're kind of all there in this belly of origin, which is the drum. And what I love most about these studies is that our human brain is, we'll always have a response to a rhythm, to a repetitive rhythm, and that's always been used as part of spiritual practice. But the kind of brain states that happen, they don't happen the same with a synthetic beat, with a generated beat,
0: right?
1: And they don't happen quite the same with a synthetic drum either. There's something particular and deep and quite instant that happens in the presence of a hide drum, and in that way it's like it's in our bones, it's a memory that's really old. What I also love about drum making is that we're living in this absolute cherry picking pick and mix of cultural appropriation, and to make a drum, I'm really passionate about not borrowing or taking anything from any other place. It's like the drums that I make, it's like it's really about how do we like bring all of ourselves into this vessel of our body to bring the best of our attention to make a drum. And in that way, like wherever we come from is a holy place, and wherever our people are from, whatever they have gone through, somewhere in that line their people would have been working with these materials not so long ago as commonplace. Their drum, like however far they have to go back to find where in their bloodline their memory of the drum, the memory of the drum songs, the memory of how those drums were played and when, it's already inside us. And of course there's some cultures that have had to really hold on to the preservation of their drum songs, their drum culture, their drum traditions through like relentless genocide, and like with the Sami people, that genocide hit their drum culture really hard. It's like how the colonizers have really gone for the drums, and that's so you know that's happened across the colonizing wave across the globe. So it's, that's not to, what I've said isn't to diminish in any way how hard some people have had to work to hold on and kindle and preserve their personal drum teachings that have been passed down through the line of their people. But drums are the heart of the earth, it's the heartbeat of the earth, and wherever someone is there with their belly of the drum, it's the oldest way to say, here I am in this body with this beating heart. Here I am with my life, with my prayer. Here I am with where I've come from. Here I am with where I long to go to. And it's like this little earth vessel. And the other thing I love about drums is that it's never one size fits all. I've made like, I can't even work out how many drums I would have made in my life. I'm like...
0: And each one's so unique.
1: It's not a one-size-fits-all at all. And I love to play drums with people. There is a incredible power that comes in a circle of people drumming together. But I don't teach people how to play their drums, because that's like saying, how does my body need to be loved? How do I love to be connected with? How does my baby like to be rocked? Mm-hmm. How does my beloved love to be kissed? You know, it's because the drums are, each one of them is like a little soul and body of its own, and some drums are like wellsprings that will bring forth all the songs of the from the waters, and other drums are like a galloping pony that just wants to keep on going, and some drums love to, you know, greet the morning sun. Other drums are really still and meditative, and some drums are quite quiet and will be sort of holding this space of earth presence rather than being actively played so much. Some drums are really faithful and steady in their rhythm. Some drums will just hold their sound through a thunderstorm on a mountain, and some drums love the heat and others love the cold. They're so unique unto themselves, and mm-hmm. in that way, like, it's also why making drums never gets boring. Mm. It's like it's not such a repetitive process in that way. It's an opportunity to witness and pay attention to the subtleties of how these materials take shape and offer themselves to the heart of life.
0: I love the way that you're reminding us that these hide drums are universally human. Mm. This is something that we all have shared. Mm. It's in our DNA.
1: Mm-hmm.
0: And I love the way that you respond to each drum as a unique being, mm-hmm. alive on its own. You make drums for other people, but mostly you actually facilitate the drum-making process,
1: drum
0: right?
1: Drum-making workshops, yeah.
0: So that is, and because I've been here with you doing mm-hmm. there's a certain ceremony, not mm-hmm. clear-cut ceremony that you follow, but I see how you work with the energies to help the person building the drum build into the drum their magic, uh-huh. their heartbeat.
1: Uh-huh.
0: Can you talk a bit about that?
1: Sure. Some people describe it as a shamanic drum-making workshop. I'm like, is it shamanic? Mm. I don't know. It is, it's an invitation to presence. It's an invitation to be generous with ourselves. Mm. It's an invitation to bring the best of ourselves. It's an invitation to spend the day in the witness of the wisdom of our hands and our capacity to intuitively create. It's an opportunity for honoring. Mm-hmm. It's an opportunity to take time to work with these materials in a mindful way. Some of it is just like creativity as mindfulness. And some of it's an opportunity to remember our origin, to remember the abundant generosity of this earth that we're living on. It's an opportunity to call our all the resources of all that loves and supports us, and it's an opportunity to bring the best of our attention to witness how this vessel of a drum is unfolding in a way that mirrors the body. Mm-hmm. In a way that mirrors our journey, and in a way that mirrors our strengths and our vulnerabilities and our longing. It's all there if we, like, pay attention. And it's there's always quite a big drum-making altar that's kind of like a big road of earth blessings from the heart of the earth. And it's often, well, it changes a lot with the seasons. And it's like a road that anchors the prayer of this land. It's often richly blessed with the things that have been gathered and made from the land that we're on. And there's often bundles of the, say if we're working with reindeer hide, there'll be a reindeer bundle or a buffalo bundle for the buffalo drums, you know, things like this. And yeah, that's a good center, a good home mm-hmm. for the work of the day. And it's good to receive a big blessing from those medicines as well that are there. I usually bless all the drums, maybe with me, with this big pair of heron wings that I have worked with.
0: Heron wings that are just amazing. Those, such powerful medicine.
1: They're an ancestor now, those heron wings. They're so old. And every year I think I might have to retire them. And I've got these other wings kind of waiting to take their place, like these younger wings.
0: And when we talk about these are wings that you found.
1: Yeah.
0: You know, the animal has died elsewhere.
1: Yeah, this is a roadkill.
0: Yes. You go there, everything. You show your respect.
1: Yeah.
0: And clean, cleanse.
1: Yeah.
0: And do the process of saving it for this medicinal use is ceremonial.
1: Yeah, the sourcing of any of the things that we're going to be using as sacred tools, whether that's wood or stone or hide or feathers or fur, it's really important the journey that that material has gone through to take its place and really affects how we can receive it and work with it. Yeah, I also teach roadkill handling and life honouring and hide tanning, but not quite as much as drum making.
0: I love how the making of your own drum, somehow we tap in with that medicine. Okay, so I made a reindeer drum here with you. And I have an amazing relationship, a deep friendship with that drum, with that reindeer. The reindeer is alive for me in that drum. Uh-huh. Oh, she loves to run. And she, to me, I can speak with her and I can drum her and listen to her. Can you, so in that respect with the materials that have come, this this reindeer hide that came to me to make this drum, can you talk a bit about what you've learned along the path of the different medicines, the medicine in the reindeer hide, the medicine of the buffalo? You worked with all of these, you know, so tell us what you've learned along that the way of honoring these sacred beings.
1: Oh, wow, what a rich question. Oh, I think to work with any hide in that drum form is to get the opportunity to remember how that animal moved, to remember the landscape that it lived in. It's like the reindeer come with this vast expanse of space that is really comes in, even when it's a small drum. There's this spaciousness in the reindeer drums. There's that light and that clean air. There's that sort of sprinkling of the northern lights in this vast expanse of tundra. And the reindeer follow the stars. They navigate by starlight. And there's something in the reindeer drums that really comes through, like this guiding spirit. The reindeer are really gentle. Their essence is really peaceful. And their capacity for companionship, their relationship with their herd, their relationship with their herders is they bring this real sense of peace. And up there in the north, it's like they feel like they're elders of drums, and their drums are often a bit more sensitive, but with this like echoing harmonic resonance mm-hmm. that comes from that landscape of ice, that comes from that landscape of all that space. It's like that echo of space is there in the drum as well.
0: Mm. And the buffalo.
1: Well, buffalo is like... And that's like how the buffalo moves. I work with buffalo hides and water buffalo hides as well, and they're kind of similar but different. But the buffalo that's native to the Americas, it's like they're big, they're so vast, they're so big and deep and dense and heavy, and they're bringing the heart of that land that lives through the fire and lives through the earth and lives through the hearts and the drum songs of all those peoples. Yeah, they're quite dense hides to work with. Like you've got to really get your will behind a buffalo drum. But then it's like, how, you know, if you there was a buffalo outside your house and you needed to move that buffalo, you can't just go and you know, yell at it, you know. You got to kind of find that alliance mm-hmm. with the huge strength, the might of the buffalo.
0: Yeah.
1: And how would we connect with the will of a buffalo? How would we align our will? How we align our strength, align our hearts with that prayer? Because, you know, you can't really just like fight a skin onto a drum. I thought, because the will of the animal is always going to be stronger.
0: Yes.
1: Same with pony drums as well. You know, you can't, like, they are quite unpredictable. That, you know, it really depends massively on the character of the horse, but it's about finding that alliance with the heart of that animal.
0: Mm.
1: And that's a personal place as well. Like, there is a, I'll always make space for that connection. But there's not a script for that. It's not like I come out with a script of how we need to address the hides. You know, when the hides come out of the water, it's like they're taking their first breath. So in that way, we're meeting an ancestor and we're meeting a newborn. They come out with this open, like this shimmering possibility of willingness that you only really get in that moment, because like even halfway into the drum making process, the skin is going to mold itself onto that frame. And even if, you know, something happened, I had to soak the skin and take it off and put it back in my stretching rack, it would never be that open
0: mm-hmm.
1: again. So it's like honouring that moment through the altar, honouring the journey that all the life in that skin, you know. Mm. It's incredible working with the skin. You know, physically it's quite a weird material to work with. It's kind of like cold and wet and slippery, and you know, the drum making
0: it
1: itself
0: is just like a newborn, only colder.
1: Yeah. it's a weird newborn material. And you know, drum making is a bit like trying to sew a jellyfish together with tagliatelle spaghetti. Slappy things going all over the place. But that moment is precious. So usually I'll invite people to take their skin outside and to present themselves mm-hmm. to the heart of life with their willingness for a good alliance
0: mm-hmm.
1: with that drum skin.
0: And communion.
1: Yeah. Mm-hmm. And that's like how we speak to the heart of life. That is between us and the heart of life. Mm-hmm. You know, there's some traditions that we can go and sit with that might, you know, offer some ideas of how to pray, but thanks and honouring, I think they're the oldest language that we know. Mm. And yeah, that's a personal moment that I encourage people to cultivate for themselves in a way that's authentic for them, so it's a felt sense, so that the alliance between them and the animal that is their drum, that's intimate, and it's between them and the heart of life, but it's real because we all feel it. Mm-hmm. And then the drum feels it, and there's this beautiful reciprocity of how much that skin wants to open and how much we can open in the process, and all the places where pulling open a drum, open the body, open mm-hmm. the heart. And in making the drum, it's a beautiful meeting place between the wild and wonder of our beings, the wild and wonder of our soft animal bodies and our forest nature, and the subtleties of spirit, and that very physical and tangible intuitive touch that's in our hands, and the muscle that's needed, that movement. Oh, it's like a whole body engagement.
0: It is.
1: To open up a drum. And in that way, I like to make drums in a way that I can imagine that they feel good for that drum skin, that skin on that drum is like, because, you know, the skin, it's an incredible organ, you know, it's not like a dead material when it comes onto the drums. It is singing mm-hmm. with memory and singing with possibility, and it's the organ of our sense, it's the organ of touch, it's the organ of feeling. So yeah,
0: it's like I'm giving it a new life, that yeah. skin. It's like a second life now.
1: Yeah.
0: you're a drum and you get to run
1: yeah.
0: and experience life as this drum.
1: Absolutely. So it's like welcoming that new life for that skin. And in that way, the origin of the skins is really important, because mm-hmm. I think it would be hard to, not impossible, but much harder to birth a new life of beauty if the life that it had was not taken in a good way.
0: Yeah.
1: Yeah. Yeah. So it's good to, yeah, honour those origins as well. But to try and make drums in a way that feel good for the body, that feel good for the human heart, and that also feel good for the drum skins. And with that, you know, my main job is that people feel comfortable, people feel welcome. You know, there's like, I think more than anything, people suffer from this sense of a lack of belonging, of a lack of feeling good enough, of mm-hmm. like this kind of quivering edge that says, am I welcome? Do I belong here? And I think that, you know, we've come through like 2,000 years of displacement, and that feeling of homecoming, that feeling of belonging, I feel is the most nourishing space to cultivate for any human. And that's the place where drum making feels warm, feels nourishing, because it's accessible to anyone. And even people, you know, I'm really passionate about people being able to make their drums, even if they don't have use of their hands, even if they're not able to sit on the floor. Like, it's beautiful mm-hmm. to make drums with people in a way where the prayer in their heart can be absolutely transmitted into the vessel of this drum in whatever way works for them, whatever way is nourishing mm-hmm. for them.
0: I've gone through many cycles of the different ways that I meditate, pray, and I would say that drumming has been, and I'm talking about with a shamanic drum, mm. has been one of the strongest ways for me to go into the trance and disappear from mundane world and tap into this, what do I call that? The flow of life, you know, the river of life. Let go of the shore and just go into the river. Let the river sweep you away. And drumming, the repetition of the drumming takes me into this, opens the doorways for trance and an activation of what it is that I want to create in that moment. So can you talk a bit about the journey of the shamanic drum?
1: I think everything that you've just described is the same reason that people have been making drums since time before time. It must have been, you know. And I think, it's like a hotline to the heart of the earth. Mm. It's a hotline to the living spirit, which is in all of us, you know, not to sound religious or dogmatic, but that same flame of instinct that is in all of us, the same moments where each of us are moved by courage, instinct, intuition, with a desire for peace, with a thirst for experiencing timeless moments where the mind quietens and we can have an opportunity to feel beyond the mind.
0: Mm-hmm. Yes. And so to make your own drum, you know, in a ceremonial way, to invite the spirit of that animal that's carried in the hide, to put your prayers, your medicine. I know that I put into my drum with you, I put cedars that I'd gathered, sage that I'd gathered, some sacred corn from my garden in California, and putting all of that medicine into it and then playing the drum. You know, we don't just make a drum and then put it away and don't look at it again. If you make that drum, put your heart into it, put your prayer into it, and then drum that drum.
1: Yeah.
0: It's so powerful.
1: But that's also a relationship that you've ongoingly cultivated as well. You know, it's like getting to know a person. Hey, it's like the more time that you are spending with that instrument, the greater the reciprocity there, and the more your drum is going to know you, and the more you are spending time with your drum in this way, the richer and more intimate and more fruitful that relationship's going to be. And that can be, that's the same, you know, with our garden, with our cooking pots, with our friends, with our animals, hey? Yeah. And yes. So I don't really teach people how to do that. Many people do, and I've got my own relationship with my drum. I just had one drum for a really long time. And in the same way that I didn't take as good care of my body when I was younger, you know, I didn't really take as good care of my drum, you know, we kind of end up sleeping out in the misty fields. And so my drum sounds amazing on her terms, and loads of people would be like, I want a drum that sounds just like your drum, and I'm like, this drum's like an old lady, you know. People would say, why don't you make a new drum? And I'd say, well, that's like saying, why don't you get another grandma? You know? Like, it's my drum. Yeah. And this year another drum has come. I made this beautiful drum with my son, and it feels like the right time in my life, in my midlife, for there to be two drums alongside each other in this way.
0: That's beautiful. That's really beautiful. So you also, you make, so you create these spaces for people to make their own drums. Also other forms of, like making a rattle, making these sacred hoops. So you have a way of taking your art.

0: bliss and a really liminal space that sustains and informs the other work that I do. Painting's very solitary.
1: Yes.
0: And it's like, you know, when I shut the doors to painting, it's like my phone is off. I go in and go right into the spirit of that painting. And it's like going to the bottom of the sea and touching the stars, and then the painting is complete. But I think if it was just me on my own with my paint pot, I think I would have moved further away from the hearts of the people. Like, I think if the only sort of filter that I was getting, like the only mirror of people, was you know, through the kind of social media feeds and mainstream media feeds, I think I'd be quite confused and a bit more cynical about people than I am. And there's this space that happens whatever medium we're working with, where the hearts of the people really come through. And the I feel like making together, it's the oldest way that people have sat together, whether that's the weaving or the sewing or the carving. You know, some creativity is in its nature meant to be a solitary journey, and other creativity is in its nature really meant to be shared, and is all the more nourishing for being shared. And I like it that they all go together. I like it that there's this sort of hard work, physical aspect to a lot of the preparing of the materials.
1: Yes, very much so.
0: And that keeps me out on the land, keeps me with the animals.
1: Mm-hmm.
0: And it's, yeah, it's quite sort of muscle and bone nourishment. And then there's the spaces shared with people that are beautiful. They're so beautiful. I get to, like, every workshop, I'm like, people are amazing.
1: Mm-hmm.
0: And from all the different people that have come from every kind of walk of life, that no one person has been exempt from struggle. Mm-hmm. Like, we've all had our threshold to cross. We've all got the things that we are longing for and motivated by, and all the different shades of courage and kindness and tenacity and humour, and all the ways where people's gifts come through. It's really beautiful. And I love it. I love that. It really warms my humanness very much. And so it kind of goes in this cycle where I feel so warmed by people and warmed by these ancestral crafts. And then I feel full, and I'll want to travel to that liminal place on my own with the paintings. And then that brings more food into the workshops that I'm doing, because often the paintings come with me. You know, they're kind of creating and holding the space. Quite often I'll work in an art installation where the paintings are the art that what makes the space.
1: Mm-hmm. For the transformation within, yes. The Oops. Art
0: makes a good space to be in.
1: Well, yes. And I know that it's when you create that space, it's like a temple of healing and of inner knowing. And I really see you as a midwife. You know, with those hands, you come around and you help people pull a little harder on that on that hide, and you know, it's because it is just, you have to work hard to create your drum, and so you,
0: sometimes,
1: yes, I've wrestled a hide or two with you. And I get stronger in the end. I feel the strength of that animal because I had to match it. And So thank you for

0: for the this midwifery work that you're doing, because it really is midwifing the personal medicine of each person that's taking this workshop, which is really a ceremony. So, can you tell our listeners about where to find all the goodies, the art, the drums, the access to workshops, your website, all that stuff?
1: Yay. So my website is dorryjoy.co.uk, and there's a lot going on there.
0: And that's DORT.
1: DORRIE, Dorry Joy, as in happy. All one word, dorryjoy.co.uk. And there's a workshops page, and there's a page just for drum making workshops that happen throughout the UK. There's open group workshops. Sometimes I do one-to-one workshops as well, but they'll be all over the UK and across Europe, and teaching abroad more as well. And yeah, lots of different dates on there. And then there's also dates for different festivals that I'll be at, where I'm bringing other crafts as well, and smaller workshops, and art installations where people can come and sit in the belly of my paintings. And yeah, I do exhibitions throughout the year as well. And yeah, we'll bring different size workshops to different places and ceremonial spaces as well.
0: And you have your art is for sale, you've got prints for sale, and you have
1: Ooh,
0: calendars.
1: 2024 calendars, still got a couple left, few left. And they're lovely. They're a seasonal and cyclical journey of dreaming the land through the year, and it's a good rhythm for me to accompany myself dreaming the land through the year, and then to put them all together in a calendar and be like, oh, look at that. They tell a story again. Yeah, if it's a lunar diary as well, it's good to have art on your walls, even if your diary is like on your phone, or. Yeah, they're lovely. There's cards, prints on canvas, originals, and lots of different workshops, not just drum making.
0: It's like a basket of magic goodies, that there's just so much to be had on your website because you offer up so much for so many. So I'd like to ask if you have, as we sit at this table, Samhain has just passed, so we're still in that portal. It's the new moon, so we're in the witch's new year. And you're going into the dark time of the year. We have wars in Ukraine, wars in Israel and Palestine and Gaza. We have a younger generation that's just come out of this isolation of COVID. Do you have some jewels of inspiration to share with our listeners? How to find, how to cultivate their own creative energies that can move through them, cleanse them, and guide them.
1: If your heart is still beating, there is your capacity for love. If your heart is still beating, there is your capacity for connection. If you are alive in a body, there is all the resource within the miraculous wisdom of your human body to find within you all the intuition, instinct, courage, tenacity, and movement to live the life that feels true for you, and how you find those places is an open door. That's like following what moves you. And I think sometimes we get these ideas that inspiration can only be found on a private beach holiday, sitting by the sea. It's how beautiful for anyone that gets to go and sit by the sea, you know, with some sweet waves. But inspiration can also be found through walking, through cooking dinner, through, like, you know, the in the most mundane moments. But humans, as complex as we are as a species, have always had this instinct to keep evolving. And we've always had this instinct for connection, for art, and for creative expression. And that is inside all of us. I'd say to anyone to never think that you are separate from the singing, creative heart of life. If your heart is beating, then here you are. Your heart is beating for life. And how life expresses itself through you is what makes you so beautifully, uniquely, wonderfully you. And however you need, like, whatever you find helps to hold on to that feeling of you being you, and however you cultivate and strengthen that, that's like an open invitation. I'm not so down with any kind of paths or ideology that say that there is one way or the only way to find connection with ourselves and with our divinity. Because when we connect with the divine, that's all happening through the human body anyway. Yeah, I'm a big fan of celebrating following the thread of what moves us, and that can change, that can keep changing. And I'm a big fan of a huge, warm permission. Here is your permission slip to gloriously and heartfully and tenderly do you.
0: Yes.
1: And if you've got the opportunity and the privilege and the resource to be free in your movements, then use it well. And if you have found the space to lift up your own creativity, help lift others up. Mm-hmm. If there's space where life has been generous with you, be generous. Mm-hmm. And often really good things are born from hardship. There's this huge misunderstanding that art is only accessible to the people that can afford the time, the materials, you know, that it's somehow, art has always belonged to the hearts of everyday people. Art has always been made in the hearts of everyday people, in the bodies of everyday people, from time before time. People have made art to say, here we are, here I am, here we are, this is my beating heart, this is my life on this earth. And that belongs to everyone. In the same way that drums belong to everyone, art belongs to everyone as well.
0: Beautiful. Well, sister, doryjoy.co.uk. Listeners, go check it out. And our time has come. So will you close our space, anchor this wisdom?
1: Really giving thanks for the open arms of this conversation. Really giving thanks for all the people on our earth at the moment that are working for connection. All the people that are working for peace. All the people that are working in unseen roles, in unseen places, calling many blessings for all the life tenders, all the midwives, all the doctors, all the nurses, all the carers. Really giving thanks that our instinct is towards the preservation of life and the preservation of the sacredness of life, and may it always be so. Really hoping that there will be some drop of this conversation that serves as nourishment for the preservation of the sacredness of life, for the memory that is kindled with how we honour and keep honouring this beautiful earth and our walk upon it. Really giving thanks for the sanctuary of this home that has held this conversation. Giving thanks for the company of the animals and the fire. Giving thanks for the opportunity to use words in a good way. They're amazing, isn't it? Language. What a gift. What a blessing. Really giving thanks for the opportunity to speak about these crafts that I have accompanied for so long. Giving thanks that this is my life and my work and my purpose, and what a rich road that has been. Giving thanks for the quietness of this nightfall, of this dusk moment. Giving thanks for the invitation towards inwardness, towards our inner creativity in this new moon at Samhain. Giving thanks for the wild and wonder of our earth. Giving thanks for all that accompanies us, seen and unseen. Giving thanks for the ancient and enduring prayer of this land. Giving thanks for all the secrets and mysteries that are singing in the trees and in the waters. Giving thanks for the generosity of our Mama Moon. Giving thanks for her tides, for her radiance and her quiet. Giving thanks for these seasons that show us how to accompany ourselves. Giving thanks for the cyclical nature of our bodies. Giving thanks for all the opportunities that we have in these lifetimes to love more.
0: Blessed be. Thank you so much, Dory. You always dish out the inspiration with your poetic heart and your artistic, the art that is your life. Yes.
1: Thank you so much for sharing this space.
0: Blessed be.
1: Blessed be.
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3: 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It's about 62 degrees, according to at least the thermometer I can see. And let's just get into some music.

when you did that to me. I knew somehow this had to be. The winds of March that make my heart a dancer, a telephone that rings, but who's to ask?

blowing, but I can weather the storm. 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

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And live and on demand at kmud.org. And wherever you're listening to us, our signal originates here at the studios in Redway, where it's like 62 degrees outside. Let's see. I have a promo here. We're going to see how this comes up. Yeah. Come on, puppy. Some days things get crazy here. Computer's not responding. Why is that? Oh no.

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1: A little rough on the start there. Excuse. Not the greatest computer operator. Started off this show today with Roy Cooter and Ali Faraka Toure with Sakura. Then Sarah Vaughan, April in Paris. Billie Holiday, Those Foolish Things. Ella Fitzgerald and Louis Armstrong, I've Got My Love to Keep Me Warm. And Lullaby in Birdland, Sarah Vaughan. And next up, Taj Mahal.

0: It's 11:29 and you are tuned into the Mighty Mud, and we'll try computer one again for another announcement.
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0: 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And, yeah, you're tuned into the Mighty Mud. 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This is Mitch, the third week's version of Wild River Radio. And we'll go back to some music. Supposed to tell what you heard. Started off with Taj Mahal, Take a Giant Step. And our roots began in Africa. Pharoah Sanders, Cypress Avenue, Van Morrison. Groovin', the Young Rascals, and Joni Mitchell with Carrie. And now some Tracy Nelson.

about you. Don't be a naughty baby.

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And wherever you catch us, we are here in Redway, where it's kind of cloudy in mid-60s in this temperature. KMUD is looking for an assistant news director to help create our nightly news broadcasts and public affairs content. This 32-hour position is a hybrid position requiring weekly in-person work at the studios in Redway. 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If interested, please send a cover letter and a resume to april@kmud.org. Those currently working as journalists for any medium will highly be considered. Interesting way. And the board of the Cyrus Wong Wiseman Music Fund has announced the recipients of grants for 2026. Two recipients have been selected to receive $500 a pop. Tenzin Wood of Alder Point and Luke Umina of Whale Gulch. Both are residents of southern Humboldt and northern Mendocino area, a region which the Cyrus Wong Wiseman Music Fund is focused on. Due to the relative lack of resources compared to other parts of Northern California, applicants for next year's grants will open on January 1st, 2027 and are open to young people 18 and under. More information can be found at hafoundation.org/Cyrus Wong Wiseman. And where did we start there? Because I just moved everything around. I believe we start with Genesis, Jorma Kaukonen, Our Town, Iris DeMent, Do Right One, Do Right Man, Aretha, Love and Happiness, Al Green, and Embraceable You, the amazing Billie Holiday. Got about an hour left of this week's Wild River. I'm going to begin with Andra Day.

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That's KMUD, Garberville, KMUE, Eureka, KLAI, Laydonville, FM Translator, K258PQ in Shelter Cove, and live and on demand at kmud.org. 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And got about a half hour left to Wild River Show this week, to be followed by Counterspin, and I believe The Edge of the Herd with Bud Rogers. We began that last grouping of songs with Rise Up by Andra Day, Mercy, Mercy Me, Marvin Gaye, Juke, Little Walter, What's Going On, Marvin Gaye again, Let's Stay Together, Tina Turner, and You're the Best Thing Yet, Anita Baker. Anita Baker. And start off with Nina Simone.

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We started that last grouping of songs with Nina Simone, I Put a Spell on You, Patti Smith, Redondo Beach, Van Morrison, Caravan, Stevie Wonder, Superstition, Dock of the Bay, Otis Redding, What a Little Moonlight Can Do, and Billie Holiday, and Somewhere Over the Rainbow, What a Wonderful Life, Israel Kamakewa. I guess a few more seconds we'll have Counterspin. Hope you all have a wonderful day. Thanks for all the phone calls.

0: Welcome to Counterspin, your weekly look behind the headlines. I'm Janine Jackson. This week on Counterspin, protests are ongoing in southern Maine, where Joan Sebastian Duran Guerrero was killed by an ICE agent on July 13th. The Maine Monitor says folks are expressing rage, fear, and questions about what occurred. Protesters also showed up at Houston City Hall, calling out ICE operations there that killed Lorenzo Salgado Araujo. Houston Public Media said each speech inside the council chambers was echoed by the raucous chants of dozens of protesters outside who stood for hours during the public comment session, making demands for accountability and transparency. Here in Manhattan's Foley Square, one protester told New York One, "I think it's gone past the point of we need to abolish ICE. I think we need a thorough investigation and, if appropriate, trials, prosecutions." Said another, "For me, this past week is a reminder that we should all be out here." Corporate media are narrating this nightmare, but will their questions ever go deep enough to drive actual change? Right now, the focus seems heavy on the notion that we need to humanize the victims of racist state violence rather than challenge the humanity of those who enact it. Oh, but you'll be happy to know Snopes is on top of the question of whether Joan Guerrero's daughter actually saw her father be shot to death by state agents. Don't want to get that twisted. We'll talk about ICE murders and the bigger system that encourages and absolves them with Lauren Bonds, Executive Director of the National Police Accountability Project. That's coming up this week on Counterspin, but first, a quick look back at some recent press. When Republican South Carolina Senator Lindsey Graham died July 11th, corporate media didn't just whitewash his record. As Julie Holler writes for Fair.org, they highlighted the symbiosis between the press corps and the politicians they are tasked with holding to account. Graham was crucial, for one example, in the transformation of the Supreme Court. First, in helping Senate leader Mitch McConnell block Barack Obama's nomination of Merrick Garland to fill Antonin Scalia's seat, then in providing critical support for Brett Kavanaugh's nomination, which was faltering after accusations of sexual assault from Christine Blasey Ford. Preventing a sitting president from filling a Supreme Court vacancy has been one of the most consequential decisions in terms of changing the path of the country. Giving Trump the chance to fill that seat instead of Obama meant the balance of the court was shifted, ultimately giving the GOP the current 6-3 advantage that has paved the way for Trump's rapid expansion of executive power. But the New York Times' Carl Hulse didn't find that worth a mention, instead telling readers that Graham's, quote, bipartisanship extended to his handling of federal judicial nominations on the Judiciary Committee, where he regularly pointed out that he had backed President Barack Obama's Supreme Court nominees at a political cost to himself, while Democrats dug in against Mr. Trump's court picks, a stance that infuriated him, close quote. At one point, Lindsey Graham called Trump a, quote, race-baiting, xenophobic, religious bigot. He doesn't represent my party. He doesn't represent the values that the men and women who wear the uniform are fighting for, close quote. But once Trump took power, Graham became, as PBS explained, quote, one of his closest allies and golf buddies, close quote. So no hypocrisy there. Accounts like one in the New York Times referred to Graham's, quote, much-analyzed turnabout, close quote, on Trump, and PBS allowed a source to say that those shifts were an effort to, quote, continue to be relevant. I mean, he wanted to be an effective senator when there was a Democratic president and also when there was a Republican president, close quote. The Sunday Political Show's Holler Notes perfected the art of veneration. At NBC's Meet the Press, where Graham himself was slated to appear for the 64th time, the network invited Donald Trump, Benjamin Netanyahu, and Republican South Carolina Senator Tim Scott to offer their thoughts. Host Kristen Welker asked Trump such piercing questions as, quote, "He loved his work, Mr. President. He was tireless, but it brought him such joy, didn't it?" Close quote. Trump responded, "There was nobody like him." Netanyahu, for his part, called Lindsey Graham a great patriot who never confused good and evil. Tim Scott also appeared on CNN's State of the Union, where host Jake Tapper asked him to talk about the role Graham played in contributing to America's national security and the way that the U.S. is seen around the world. Scott replied, quote, "He was literally one of the edgiest guys as it relates to foreign policy you would ever meet. But it was never because he was a warmonger. It was because he wanted to see peace in every place possible. And if necessary, peace becomes a part of what happens if you use our kinetic response tools." Close quote. As Holler writes, Tapper didn't even raise an eyebrow at that grotesque sequence of words. Indeed, no Sunday hosts did more than nod respectfully at pronouncements like, "He's just a good person," or "Lindsey was just a powerful force for good." So it's worth understanding that where you might be looking for unvarnished news is really just another club you're not invited to. Reporting at Zetio by Aswin Subsang and Prem Tucker notes the continuance of the Trump administration's bombing campaign against supposed narco-terrorist drug boats. So far, Trump's illegal bombing spree of at least 66 strikes have killed at least 221 people, including, you'll remember, last September's strike on a fishing boat off the coast of Venezuela, which was followed by a double tap to make sure all survivors were killed. While media attention has faded, sources tell Zetio's reporters that Trump wants to expand those operations, even though they don't actually know who they're killing. But they do know that the killing is not interrupting the flow of fentanyl or cocaine or anything else into the U.S. Said one official, at this point, quote, "It's murder for murder's sake," close quote. Another said that White House officials have stopped asking for drug data because, quote, "people know it's not actually designed to end the fentanyl crisis," close quote. Meanwhile, the Center for Economic and Policy Research reminds us of the nearly 4,000 people who have died in Venezuela's June 24th earthquakes. Tens of thousands more injured, left homeless, or in medical crisis. We've seen heart-wrenching coverage, but as CPERS co-director Mark Weisbrot wrote in an op-ed for the LA Times, we've seen little suggesting that Venezuelans digging survivors out of rubble shouldn't have to also fight for an end to sanctions, largely from the U.S., that have destroyed their nation's economy. A study Weisbrot co-authored for The Lancet Global Health estimated that broad unilateral sanctions, like those imposed by the U.S., cause an additional 564,000 deaths annually, a majority of those deaths estimated to be among children under 5 years old. So news media that tug heartstrings with images of Venezuelans looking for lost children in rubble, but who don't connect that to the damage and loss of life incurred by economic sanctions, are telling half a story. The point of these sanctions is to punish civilians, to force them somehow to overthrow a leadership that the U.S. has decided it doesn't like. So just like ICE officers shooting into vehicles, such sanctions used to be rare, but have now become a tool of first resort. Probably, Weisbrot offers, because the resulting fatalities are mostly unseen. But just as with murders by law enforcement, more and more people are seeing around media's erasures, and hopefully, quote, as the illegality and human toll of these sanctions become more widely known, the U.S. government will be increasingly forced to abandon them, close quote. 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Maine ICE shooting victim has been identified. What to know about him, offered USA Today. The first wave of news coverage of the July 13th murder by an ICE agent in Maine saw a lot of stories asking who was Juan Sebastian Guerrero, the victim, or stating what we know about Juan Sebastian Guerrero, as if there might be some biographical detail that would explain or excuse his killing. The repeated mention that Guerrero was not the intended target of ICE that day is also unsettling, suggesting that this behavior would be acceptable if it were more competent, transmitting without friction the idea that people can be valid targets of state violence as part of what we're told is about law enforcement and civil laws at that. And listeners will know that the Department of Homeland Security ordered officers around the country to stop pulling cars over, saying they were going to assess their tactics. And then a day later, Donald Trump demanded those stops resume, said ICE is doing just what they're supposed to do. Joining us now to talk about what we can do, along with being furious, is Lauren Bonds, Executive Director of the National Police Accountability Project. She joins us now by phone from Kansas City, Kansas. Welcome to Counterspin, Lauren Bonds.
1: Thank you so much for having us, Janine.
0: Well, in the wake of Juan Sebastian Guerrero's killing by ICE in Maine, itself in the wake of Lorenzo Salgado Araujo's killing by ICE in Texas, you put out a statement that did not call vaguely for reforms to ICE, as I saw some headlines referring to public outrage. What was the statement you put out actually saying?
1: Yeah, the statement that we put out was saying that we need ICE out of our streets, that ICE should not be engaging in any removal efforts that they're currently engaged in. And, you know, that entails traffic stops, which were temporarily paused. But that also entails, you know, kind of these deportation removal orders, all these warrants that are being kind of served on foot in these different communities and are also leading to violence and death.
0: The statement says it's clear that the only way to prevent ICE from killing us in the streets is to remove ICE from the streets. That's a long way stronger than kind of we need to know what they're up to. You know, they need to sometimes testify about things. This is not that.
1: Yes, I would agree that we are we're taking it a step further than we need body-worn cameras and, you know, we need more oversight. Those things are important too, and they may be more easily attained potentially, although I think we're kind of seeing that even those kind of minimum restrictions on ICE's conduct are being rejected. So we should ask for, you know, what we think is actually going to be the biggest deterrent to ICE violence. And we do think that that is removing them from street operations.
0: Well, let me ask you about this particular thing that you also mentioned.

0: There are few, if any, situations that justify it. Not only dangerous to the person who's driving the vehicle, but bystanders, passengers, and law enforcement themselves. And so kind of the universally accepted or national standard practices around shooting into vehicles is that there are very few situations where it is justified and where policy should permit it.
1: Well, most stories that I have seen note or anyway suggest that the killing of Guerrero, of Araujo, while they're horrific, are not outliers, you know, that they fit in a broader pattern of violence, recklessness, and racism from ICE. In your recent conversation with Sonali Kolhatkar on Rising Up, I understood you to suggest that we hold an even bigger picture about policing in this country, and specifically that we not set up a framing that says ICE bad, regular police good. You know, I know you're not saying ICE violence isn't worth the attention it gets, but what are you getting at there?
0: Yeah, you know, I think that there's been a real, shift. I'm thinking particularly amongst lawmakers who are, you know, identified as Democrats, who are on the left, who have really spoke up about the importance of curtailing ICE violence right now. And I think that that's obviously incredibly important, but it's a bit myopic in terms of, you know, they're not making those same demands for local law enforcement that are, you know, carrying out similar types of uses of force, similar types of violence and harm against other communities, against their constituents who are, you know, Black Americans, for instance. And so I think, you know, it needs to be a both and. This can't be, you know, just a focus on ICE, because ICE, they're cops. They are doing what cops do, usually against people who are only suspected of breaking civil laws. But there's a lot of victims, as you know, of local law enforcement violence who, you know, have not committed any crimes or not even suspected of committing crimes. And so I think this is very important that we don't kind of reframe some of the violence that ICE has undertaken as being exclusive or specific to federal law enforcement agents, because we know 3 people die as a result of police violence every single day. And those are, you know, largely local police officers that are committing those uses of force.
1: Right. And it's just useful, just as we can't connect everything to Trump, you know, when particular policies predated Trump, you know, and if we think if there's no more Trump, all of this is going to disappear, then we've got something fundamentally wrong. It's important to pull out the tactics, you know, the actual behaviors that are problematic, and to disconnect them from a particular agency even or a particular politician, certainly. Yeah,
0: absolutely.
1: Well, the Department of Homeland Security said in a statement, and I can't remember where I saw this, but they said in a statement, quote, "We are always evaluating our procedures to keep our officers safe and criminals off our streets. We will not disclose or discuss law enforcement tactics," close quote. And, you know, I have to ask, what if we had a press corps that would say, "You won't disclose or discuss law enforcement tactics"? You know, like, wait, everything comes to a halt. You know, I often balk at transparency as itself a goal. You know, we want to stop actions, not just, you know, have a peek at them. But when an agency straight up says, "Oh, we're not even going to talk about how we make any of these decisions," that is a clanging warning bell to me.
0: Yes, I would agree. And, you know, I think, you know, generally we're of the same mind at the National Police Accountability Project that we shouldn't be advocating for transparency's sake. But transparency is an essential prerequisite for accountability, for reform, for even things like abolition. If we don't understand systems, we really can't improve them. We can't know if they were at issue and causing harm. Like, it really is kind of step one for change, whatever you want that change to look like.
1: Sure.
0: And so at the very least, you know, this is information we should have. And I kind of, you know, just did a long spiel about how ICE are just cops and this is something that we're seeing everywhere. But I would say the way that the DHS and, you know, the agency is functioning right now is really different from what local law enforcement agencies would even try to get away with. That lack of transparency around policies themselves, around practices, what is an acceptable practice and what is an acceptable tactic under what circumstances is something that you wouldn't expect a chief of police or a sheriff to not disclose if asked about it.
1: Absolutely. The sunshine is necessary, as you say, as a first step. And this

0: kind of follows along, but I do wonder, and I wonder this sincerely, how police at every level can lie and lie and lie. And, you know, and then bystander video, as more is often the case, you know, says no, what their account was absolutely false. And yet they're still treated as reliable sources, not just by news media, but by other institutions. It just seems to me it's hard to think of other entities that can be caught in lies again and again and again. And yet each time they come up, there's an assumption that they're telling the truth.
1: Yeah, I think that is something that's very frustrating in our work at the National Police Accountability Project, because you're right. There's data, there's anecdotal examples about the fact that, you know, law enforcement officers in the agencies that are often protecting them or supporting them, you know, have a history of dishonesty, or that they're not more honest than any other witness or not more credible than any other public institution. And so, you know, I do think one of the things that is becoming more and more common post-2020 is that the public, I think, is less willing to kind of accept a police narrative at its face. Right. And that's, you know, doubly for DHS and you know, kind of what's coming out of the Trump administration about what's happening in these use of force incidents and other things. And so I would say that I think that even though there are some media sources kind of printing the police press release in full detail, and, you know, some institutions saying, well, this is what the police said, the public, you know, has less and less confidence in police. And I don't know the current rates, but I think in 2021, the last time there was a poll, less than 50% of all Americans said that they trusted the police or felt that police were trustworthy. And so it would be interesting to see what current data is and how that data stacks up against, you know, a specific look at confidence in federal law enforcement agencies.
0: Mm-hmm. Well, as you're making clear, the work of resisting police brutality, racism, impact on community has a lot of levels and a lot of aspects. And I know that the project fits in there in a particular way. I wonder if you could just tell us about some of the elements of resisting, of upending this system that you're working on. I know, for example, qualified immunity is one issue area, but what are some of the big pieces that the project is focusing on?
1: Yeah, you know, I think we, you know, kind of have a two-track system for change or theory of change at the National Police Accountability Project. We are trying to stop police violence at all of its levels from happening. In the first instance, that kind of goes back to what our calls were around ICE presence in the streets. You know, I think we have similar policy proposals for local law enforcement that, you know, we get them out of traffic stops, that we get them out of mental health crisis intervention, kind of all these places where we know it is likely for law enforcement actions to kind of escalate to violence. So we are working kind of on the policy front to remove police from situations where we know that they're likely to commit violence, and that goes for ICE as well. Kind of ending surveillance technologies, ending kind of the technical side of over-policing that often leads to physical violence. So that's kind of the one track. And the other track is to ensure that there is accountability and consequences when violence does happen. And so that is more where we're focusing on reforms like ending qualified immunity. That's where we're more focused on ensuring that victims of ICE and police violence have an advocate. A big part of our work this year has been focused on training attorneys, civil rights attorneys, plaintiff side attorneys, and even, you know, kind of people who've never done a plaintiff side case to bring lawsuits against the federal agencies when this type of ICE violence happens, because we know that there are so many people who are being impacted by federal law enforcement violence due to these ICE surges in communities that have never really had to deal with that before. And so that's really been a lot of our work and a lot of our focus this year.
0: And the National Police Accountability Project is a network, right, of attorneys and advocates. So it's a big group of folks who coordinate their efforts around these issues, as opposed to, you know, just one organization. Is that right?
1: That's right. Yeah. So we have our members who are litigating these cases. We have, you know, community partners across the country, you know, grassroots groups. And then we also have, you know, partnerships with other national organizations working on criminal legal system issues. And then, yeah, we have our 550 members all across the country. And so we are a big network and a big group, and are doing work at, you know, kind of varying levels of policing systems.
0: Well, let me just ask you finally, you know, folks are, there's a high point of outrage right now and focus and attention on these ICE killings as well. There should be. But folks have a lot of other things going on, you know, and there's a lot of distracting, you know, bad things happening. And so when there is a flashpoint of attention, you know, folks really want to use it, want to make the most of it. And where folks often wind up is call your representative, call your senator. And I think while that is crucial and that kind of political engagement is important, I think it's frustrating for people to come away from something that feels so visceral, you know, that has made them so angry, that has made them cry, and then to, you know, get on the phone and leave a 10-second voicemail on their senator's, you know, line. And I think folks are looking for other ways to plug in, other things to do. Do you have thoughts for people, just regular folks who are trying to do something about this, who are trying to use their anger for something?
1: Yeah, you know, I think it's so important to go that extra step and attend a protest. I think the protests that we've been seeing at Susan Collins' office in Maine have been really effective in kind of pushing back on the narrative that, oh, I got them to stop, please stop, right? And kind of making it be an issue that elected officials can't just let go away with, you know, putting out a mild statement or, you know, kind of claiming that they influenced a policy that was immediately reversed or whatever. Those feet in the street can really make a difference. And I would also say that, you know, it may not feel great, but those calls to your senators, calls to your representatives, they're making a difference. We have more and more people like coming out and saying that they really want to curtail ICE funding, elected officials that would never take that position in the past. I would also say, though, if you want to be more engaged in, you know, I know people have limited time. There are so many great grassroots groups, some of our grassroots partners across the country that have accompaniment programs. So, you know, being able to go with your immigrant neighbors to places where they might be likely to encounter ICE and just being able to be a presence and an observer and someone who can maybe give them a little bit more protection and confidence, you know, if they have to go to a court hearing or a doctor's appointment or all these places that we're seeing more and more ICE agents popping up. So I think that there's a lot of ways to engage, and, you know, kind of even a simple Google search would allow you to get plugged into that. And, you know, it really, those programs really are kind of based on your availability. It's a short training, and then, you know, it's, you know, driving someone to the pharmacy or something. Mm-hmm. Like, it mm-hmm. is an easy way if you have, you know, even a free hour once a week to try to be a source of support and a source of resistance for the immigrant community around you.
0: All right. Well, thank you very much for that. We've been speaking with Lauren Bonds, Executive Director of the National Police Accountability Project. You can find them online at nationalpoliceaccountability.org. Lauren Bonds, thank you so much for joining us this week on Counterspin.
1: Oh, yeah. Thank you so much, Janine, for having us.
0: And that's it for Counterspin for this week. 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The show is engineered by Michael Cherry. I'm Janine Jackson. 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

0: You got to tune to Redwood Community Radio, KMUD, and I want to let you know that there currently is an approximately 15-acre wildland fire in southeastern Humboldt. Burr Fire, they're calling it, burning south of Dinsmore. It's in the area of Burr Valley Road and Thompson Creek. Please use caution in the area. Avoid the area. There's emergency vehicles responding. We'll continue to update you about this as things develop. CAL FIRE has deployed air resources and is currently in the area. 15-acre wildfire south of Dinsmore in the area of Burr Valley Road and Thompson Creek. Stay tuned for updates. And without further ado, here's our host, Edge of the Herd, Bud Rogers.
1: Hello, and welcome to Edge of the Herd, July 19th, 2026. This is a show that has been and always will be about uncovering the covered up. In other words, how our government's secrecy in foreign and domestic affairs continues to this day. How can we even figure out what is really going on? What I recommend, first, identify the patterns used in the persuasion propaganda. Sigmund Freud's nephew wrote a book about what propaganda is and persuasion. It's about persuasion. And it appeals to your identity with a group or an individual. Facebook, Google, Gargoyle, and all those guys has all of this figured out. So be careful. You may be one of the persuadables, because they identify people through Facebook, the ones that can be persuaded to accept a belief that they were prior not subject to. Oh, and how do you feel about the taking of land out in the Midwest, Southwest? They're taking land to build little nuclear power plants. And they use millions of gallons of fresh water to cool them. And they can't use used water. It has to be fresh. And people living near these plants suffer the smoke, the dust, the heat. But how do you do you know what these data centers are actually used for? Are they data centers or data centers? Anyway, they collect our data, collate it, then the algorithm sends the stuff it knows you will like to you, and so guides you or guides your, trying to find out what's going on. And it can guide you to sites that tend to confirm a certain direction in your thinking. It's not possible to try to understand, but it is complicated. Some say that's how Trump got elected. This is also why kids, and maybe you guys have a better understanding, but kids are all on their cell phones, and some young users have committed suicide, and it's not all good. The way it tends to work sometimes. I will reiterate that because I decided that people like Jeff Bezos and, all those other guys will not make 1 cent more off of me. If you don't like billionaires, quit buying their products. And to add to that, I do not buy anything Trump says or does, but I pay for it. And we all pay for it. What's talk about immigration. The way our government treats people who are fleeing their countries, either because of the fascist dictators we installed and they're running for their lives, or the economic destruction from a country's inability to pay back World Bank loans, and to treat people like that is the most despicable act in the face of our Statue of Liberty. And, you know, you studied that Statue of Liberty, the beautiful statue the French gave us in the 1860-something or something. And they brought it over here and installed the Statue of Liberty. What her feet says, and I don't know if our president has read this, it says, quote, "Give me your tired, your poor, your huddled masses, yearning to breathe free. The wretched refuse of your teeming shore. Send these, the homeless, tempest-tossed, to me. I lift my lamp beside the golden door," end quote. And now, you know, people come here, become deportees, flown to another country, one of which may, you know, had some kind of outbreak of polio or something. And so medical aid to other countries has been eliminated, which is not a good thing. Other prisons, as in Florida, where there are crocodiles and the men live in tents. Well, how do you feel about that? This is a call-in show, 707-923-3911. And the views expressed on this program are the views of the speakers, mostly me, and not necessarily the views of KMUD, its staff, or underwriters. Time will be made available for other viewpoints. And thanks for listening to KMUD and support us in our worst time of need. Yeah. If you haven't already, send us some money or sign up, but a monthly, that's a monthly thing is something that the financial staff can depend on and lower their anxiety rate and have healthier staff when we have money coming in. This was from about a week or so ago. Just listen to Democracy Now! Israel is still bombing Lebanon. U.S. is still threatening to bomb Venezuela. ICE is still killing American citizens. Price of gas is going up. Gulf of Hormuz is Iran's hegemon, and she can prevent ships from bringing out petroleum, but I guess she's letting ships through now. But also the chemical fertilizers that farmers use to grow our food crops. Food prices go up. People grow hungry, and the government wants to do away with food stamps. Iran is a country now. A very old country, filled with really cool people. In college, I met an Iranian woman in a history class. And she didn't have a typewriter, so I typed out her term paper for her. I learned a lot. And my friend's paper would have been her death sentence if it would have got a hold of the Iranian authorities. there were, during this period, over 300 students were called back to Iran and executed. It's a complicated thing. The CIA had taken out Mossadegh and installed Shah Reza Pahlavi, and on. And when I well, I was going to tell you about the Iranian students. I rented a hall in Fresno, and there was a huge party of Iranian students, and it was one of the funnest events I've ever been to. They're very warm and friendly and loving people. When I hear about the atrocities that are being carried out daily, I get nauseous, and especially when Trump talks. Here's a guy who should, and this is my opinion, here's a guy who should be in prison, putting innocent men in ICE prison with no bail or limits to incarceration. And, anyway, seems not right. Now I'll pivot to pollute tricks. Oh, I mean politics, which is, if you break it down, poly, which is many, and ticks, which are insects. That's politics. My question is this. And, man, call in, please. Why is it that the political candidate for president who raises more money than his opponent always seems to win? That's as corny as thinking that voting machines should be looked into. I'm looking east, up, and out. I'm outside. When I wrote this, I was outside. And I'm sitting there, and I'm looking out, east, up, and out, at a cloud that is long and thin with a thickness at its center. Really cool looking. As it moves, the mist whips out perpendicularly. Like, I really hadn't noticed that, something doing that for a cloud. I just saw huge eagle's wings, pair of eagle's wings in the clouds, but no head. But then I looked down lower to the left a little, and there was a perfect image of an eagle's head, all perfectly synchronistic with writing about our country. And they are still geoengineering our weather. Speaking of clouds, questions upon questions. The government won't admit it's even going on. So it could be primarily a private enterprise, but subsidized by all Americans. If we can control the weather, how come it doesn't rain here? There seem to be enough clouds. So there exists methods to stratospherically herd clouds using beaming technology, and I covered this before, radar, laser, LIDAR, etc. Create a vacuum, and nature will fill it, so she doesn't have to stand around abhorring something that absolutely sucks to begin with. And this is based on nature abhors a vacuum, attributed to Newton, I think. Therefore, I am, Isaac Newton. What is the difference between climate change and global warming? Climate change happens when CO2 collects in our upper atmosphere. CO2 is good for all life on Earth. Our industries produce a lot. Our cars and trucks all give it off in the upper atmosphere. I've read that once the aluminum that they spray up there gets dense enough, it is fired up and holds the heat in. Driving makes, everything hotter. Back in 2006, the United Nations Panel on Climate Change reported that the fastest growing segment of greenhouse gas emissions was the exhaust from cars. And your tendency to visit grandma and grandpa across the country two or three times a year exacerbates greenhouse warming to a greater degree than ever. Around the world, people are dying of heat stroke. It's been hotter than normal here. Today's pretty hot. I think climate is it's nice in here. It's very nice. It's like, I don't know. Didn't say, but it's a nice, pleasant coolness. And just outside, it's like, you know, you want to just like drop to the ground and go, whoa, that's hot. And think of your gas pedal as a symbol of climate change. Every time you punch on the gas pedal, or oh my dog, fly in a jet plane, you're committing the worst sin against all life on Earth. That's just my opinion. I remember long ago, during our high school years, we skipped going to class on the last day of school. That's the only time we ever did. And drove up to the Bass Lake, it's called, and you know, out of Fresno. And we stopped at a lookout overlooking the San Joaquin Valley. And the giant San Joaquin Valley had a huge, thick layer of smog. This is like in the 60s, late 60s, or mid 60s. And we were, you know, and so there's this, we drove, if you could just visualize this, it's a blanket of nicotine-colored smog. And I couldn't help wondering, as I drove down through it, if we were going to affect the weather, which would bring about a new ice age. But here we are roasting. I guess I was wrong. But the idea of that is that as it heats up and the glaciers calve off and float out into the ocean, there'll be so many of them that they will reflect more of the heat of the sun and cause a global cooling. And I, you know, it's anybody's guess at this point. I don't know what they're thinking and why they're using chemtrails these days. Maybe I was thinking that, oh, possibly it's a private enterprise hired by a private company, a corporation, and they don't have to tell anybody what they're doing or why they're doing it. So it could be that, and somebody's getting rich off of the drought and the rain that accumulates, and they send it to other places. And they can play the futures markets, you know, like Trump does. Well, a new ice age, but, you know, we're roasting. I guess I was wrong. You could cheat, though, and claim we are in a new ice age, but unfortunately, Trump created avalanches of ice that pour across our landscape, heartlessly helping themselves to the opportunity to be as cold as ice to those trying to find a way to feed and take care of their families. Do we have a democracy or do we have a plutocracy? Is the Constitution worth fighting for if she can be violated with impunity by an impudent, unprecedented president? And who apparently is so corrupt that he can't be held accountable? That is, as long as he does what he's told by Israel to do, such as furnishing Israel with more guns, bullets, bombs to blow up more innocent human beings who have lived in their own land for up to thousands of years But the truth of what is going on in the Middle East can't get out because Israel kills journalists every chance they get. Nothing to see here. The last New Dimensions show, and this was a couple of weeks ago, it blew my mind. It was about a discovery by a science woman of what she calls mother trees. These trees' roots somehow send out carbon to other younger trees in its vicinity. The carbon messages environmental data, such as what to expect at that site and so on, and increasing their survivability. It sounds like a data chip. And trees evidently know how to make them. Scientific research has been done with plants that prove plants react to our emotional state. In The Secret Life of Plants, the author attached electrodes to a leaf on a potted plant, which produced an EKG on a screen, a plot on a screen. One thing the experimenter did was to violently kill the plant next to the subject experimental plant. The machine recorded a wild response every time the plant killer entered the room where the plant was. Suggests that plants can feel us, and if we practice, we can learn to hear plants sing. I'm pretty sure plants love live music. I've played music to my plants. I've relayed my gratitude to them for their existence just by standing with them. Now I have begun to sit where I can view the hills and trees and blue sky with clouds floating by with incredible shapes that resemble a woman's face for a second or 20, then keeps changing, and then here comes another cloud with its arms spread forward, chasing the cloud ahead of it. But according to Graham Hancock, I have what he calls pareidolia, the ability to see patterns when a person looks at a rock, for instance, and it looks like a snake, a bird, a lion, etc. And oh my dog, the dried tree leaves, they're amazing. When I sit quietly with them, eventually a couple or more really cool faces appear to me. They appear on the leaf. I smile back. I live in a forest of fantastic phantasmagoria, of face-shifted, faked fakery and its possible facile faculties, not to mention fascination itself, which can capture you and help you navigate the timescape we are in. And if you really pay attention, you will be constantly rewarded when you are calm and aware, like the butterfly which just fluttered by as I was writing this. And okay, let's go to some Mark Twain, and we're getting close to the top. We've got about 6 more minutes, 5 more minutes. So, yeah. Oh, let's see. Oh, here's some. This is from a compilation of Mark Twain's works called On the Damned Human Race. He got in some trouble when he wrote in his own day, when he started realizing what was going on and started writing about it, and the people in charge don't like it. But he's talking. Our table manners and company manners and street manners change from time to time, but the changes are not reasoned out. We merely notice and conform. We are creatures of outside influences. As a rule, we do not think, we only imitate. We cannot invent standards that will stick. What we mistake for standards are only fashions and perishable. We may continue to admire them, but we drop the use of them. We notice it in literature. And Shakespeare is a standard. And 50 years ago, we used to write tragedies which we couldn't tell from somebody else's, but we don't do it now anymore. And blah, blah. And a political emergency brings out the cornpone opinion in fine force in its two chief varieties, the pocketbook variety, which has its origin in self-interest, and the bigger variety, the sentimental variety, the one which can't bear to be outside the pale, can't bear to be in disfavor, can't endure the averted face and the cold shoulder, wants to stand well with his friends, wants to be smiled upon, wants to be welcome, wants to hear the precious words, he's on the right track. Uttered perhaps by an ass, but still an ass of high degree, an ass whose approval is gold and diamonds to a smaller ass, and confirms glory and honor and happiness and membership in the herd. For these gods may, many a man will dump his lifelong principles into the street and his conscience along with him. We have seen it happen in some millions of instances. And the men think upon great political questions, and they do, but they think with their party, not independently. They read its literature, but not that of the other side. They arrive at convictions, but they are drawn from a partial view of the matter in hand and are of no particular value. They swarm with their party. They feel with their party. They're happy in their party's approval. And where the party leads, they will follow, whether for right and honor or through blood and dirt and a mush of mutilated morals. And he wrote this at a time when we were in, committing atrocities in countries in the South. And and here's to battle him. Oh, beautiful for patriot dream that sees beyond the years, thine alabaster city's gleam undimmed by human tears. Catherine Lee Bates, 1893, she wrote America the Beautiful. And then Mark Twain wrote a little thing here, the battle hymn of the Republic, brought down to date, 1901. And he writes, in sordid slime harmonious, greed was born in yonder ditch, with a longing in its bosom for other goods and itch. Christ died to make men holy. Let men die to make us rich. Our God is marching on. Oops. Yeah, it's amazing that our president hasn't understood what the Statue of Liberty says. It's just... And Yatsuba Babur came out with, how you can get men to confess and get evidence on them and all this kind of stuff. And this is about General Smith's now world-celebrated order of massacre, thus summarized by the press from Major Waller's testimony. Quote, kill and burn. There's no time to take prisoners. The more you kill and burn, the better. Kill all above the age of 10. Make Samar a howling wilderness. And that's kind of the, you know, when you go into the military, you just have to, you know, do what they tell you. And it's usually, you know, you're involved with killing people. And, you know, I did not go into the jungle during the Vietnam War. I was in Hawaii. I was safely typing on a typewriter, electric typewriter in those days. That was cool. And sending requisitions for munitions to Southeast Asia so that our military bases could receive stockpiles of bombs and torpedoes and missiles and ammunition of all kinds. So I don't feel good about that. You know.

0: Yeah, 923-3911. Give us a call. The pessimist was right. The small humanities, including a guarantee of... Oh, wait a minute. We better do top of the hour. Turn it over to my engineer, Dennis, and he's going to do it. Thank you, Dennis.
1: 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The Redway Community Services District just announced mandatory water conservation measures for their customers. We're starting to see signs of increased algae growth in the Eel River. Be cautious when entering the water with dogs or small children at this time of the year and avoid disturbing the clumps of algae. Being a responsible firearm owner means making tough calls, like making plans for the future, even for things we hope don't happen. A firearm life plan helps you communicate what you want done with your firearms if you're no longer able to use them or when the natural aging process decreases your ability to use them safely. Learn more, create your own firearm life plan. 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This is Redwood Community Radio, Edge of the Herd. Here's your host, Bud Rogers.
0: Yeah, this is Bud Rogers, and like he said, this is called Edge of the Herd. And we seem to be more and more on the edge. But don't get on edge. Just be aware that we're all experiencing something that we've got to get our hands around and control. Yeah, you know, we produce nothing, we import everything, and we consume a lot. And I hear the phone. I don't know if it's a call in or not. But Dennis, I guess we don't. We thought the fall of, and now I'm reading out of this book called Hot, Flat, and Crowded by Thomas Friedman. we got one. Oh, good. Hello, caller.
2: Hey, Bud, this is Dave.
0: Who?
2: You know, as far as current events, what was a little scary in Trump's speech the other night, he talked about, it's like he's prepping us for canceling the election or, you know, overthrowing it by saying it's not secure, that there's Chinese, there's infiltrating the election systems. Mm-hmm. You know, what did you think about that the other night?
0: I agree with you. I think he's setting the scene up to declare himself the winner no matter what.
2: Yeah.
0: And, yeah, he doesn't follow the Constitution, so he can do whatever.
2: It's scary because he's got all the ICE agents now and so many billions for ICE, just building up ICE. And what was it, Miller, one of those guys, saying they have absolute immunity, you know. So he's building up the police force, you know, that could be used to try to pull something like that, you know.
0: Well, he's got setting up these immigrant prisons and everything.
2: Yeah.
0: It's pretty scary.
2: You know. And then there was another thing. They said they were going to target far-left groups.
0: Yeah.
2: And say they're linked to foreign terrorists. And, yeah. And they said, oh, we're going to, you know, disrupt and whatnot. And this has never been done before. But it made me immediately think about COINTELPRO in the 60s and 70s and probably till today, where they, you know, surveilled and disrupted and divided the Black Panther Party, the American Indian Movement, Civil Rights Movement, anti-war movements.
0: Judy and Barry. FBI. Judy Barry and Daryl Cherney.
2: Yeah, yeah.
0: Yeah, we're being watched, you know. If you're not doing anything wrong, there's nothing to worry about. But I think it's creepy to know that you're being surveilled all the time. I turned off my computer, and I don't use the internet anymore. It saves energy and income, you know, to not have that in your face all the time. I'm not sure they haven't even come out with the truth about how screens affect you, you know, are affecting us.
2: The electromagnetic fields.
0: Yes, exactly. And I study that kind of stuff. It's very interesting. Everything has a field around it, you know, and it's just amazing. You know, like even the dog hairs on the couch, you know, if you look at them, some of them are sticking straight up. If you got a dog and have dog hair, you still there?
2: I have multiple chemical sensitivity, and being on the computer too long, then I would get different symptoms like headaches and different things like that, somehow linked to the multiple chemical sensitivity of the, you know, sensitivity to the radio frequencies, to the electromagnetic fields. So it does affect people, you know, and it can.
0: Yeah. And there's some interesting sunspot activity going on as well with increased gamma rays and so forth. So we're in a period of sunspot activity, and and that affects us. But, you know, what are we going to do about the should we keep using oil until we're dead? Or they're coming out with some really good cars now. My son's wife just bought a car. It's with a hybrid, called Hybrid, and interesting. They have batteries that can run the engine, run the car, and also an engine that can run the car. And it helps, you know, when you put on the brakes, it charges the batteries. I thought that was interesting.
2: I worked with one guy, and he said a lot of the CO2 emissions are in the road systems. They're in the mining. They're in the manufacture. So even with electric vehicles, there's still a lot of CO2 that's being released, you know, and maintaining the road systems, you know, and now we got, you know, get batteries and all that stuff, all the elements and stuff. But anyway, yeah, it's just the whole, I saw all the cars going by from Arcata to Eureka, you know, just a really wasteful system.
0: Yeah.
2: You know, where you got probably one driver in there.
0: Did you hear that show the other day about they're finally, maybe it's on the news, they're finally looking for and finding rubber tire, you know, material in the water, you know, in the creeks and rivers and everything. And I wondered that for a long time. How come they never talk about the pollution that, that the roads that themselves cause, you know, that that as you wear down the road, you know, the stuff goes off to the side and it gets washed into the creek. And the rubber tires also, you know, leave, you know, wherever they go, they leave behind a, you know, a trail of molecules of that rubber tire, you know.
2: I didn't hear that show.
0: Oh. Yeah, it was interesting because I wondered, a few years ago, I was wondering when they're going to talk about that, you know. What would you do about that? That effect. So even electric cars, you know, tires would still be made out of that material, which I think is a very good use of the rubber plants and everything, you know. But there's some.
2: Yeah, now we have a. Now we have another thing to worry about.
0: What?
2: The rubber, the waste stuff, it's going into the water and whatnot. You know?
0: Oh, right. Yeah. Filter your water. I'm lucky because I live in a place in a little valley with there's a spring –

0: the layers of Earth, you know. And you go down, yeah. Some are closer to the surface than others, but they can be really huge, like lake size, you know.
1: Massive, yeah. And a lot of those are being drained, they say.
0: Yeah.
1: The huge, huge aquifers, yeah, and throughout the world, too.
0: And what troubles me is when they drill for oil in an around an aquifer, they don't even worry about the aquifer getting polluted.
1: With the fracking, they put different chemicals, different things down in there.
0: Yeah, the fracking. They don't have
1: to
0: tell you.
1: It's bound to go into the water system.
0: Yeah, and it's a secret. It's an corporate secret what the chemicals are that they use to frack with. You know, it's like, you remember that Supreme Court decision that declared that corporations were people.
1: Yeah.
0: Now that's a,
1: Citizens United.
0: Yeah. That was a slap in the face of humanity.
1: Yeah.
0: That a corporation doesn't have a heart or a soul, but yet they can be considered a person with all the constitutional rights of personhood.
1: Yeah, this kind of unlimited money now can be thrown into the different campaign contributions. And now they see that all this dark money and all this other stuff that flood the system, you know.
0: Yeah. Now, if we wanted to have a real democracy, we would publicly fund the political campaigns.
1: The elections, yeah.
0: Yeah, and that everyone running would get the same time on television, which would be much more than they have now, you know, where they have, you know, if you don't miss it, there'll be a debate, you know, between these guys, and it just should be all, they should have that go on more and more, you know, and have those guys tell us what they think. And some of them are good at just obfuscating everything and making you think that they're going to do something and everything's fine anyway, and don't worry, you know.
1: That's what Ralph Nader's always said, public funding of public elections.
0: Oh.
1: Yeah, because when you've got billions and billions thrown in, you know, they can put all these negative ads out and skew elections. You know, generally, I think they do win. The more money that goes into a campaign will generally win, is what I remember reading.
0: Yeah, and I said that, too, earlier.
1: Now Trump's made billions off the office, so he's got more to throw in, you know, for whoever.
0: Yeah, he's making money.
1: You're not Musk.
0: Yeah, oh, God. Oh, man.
1: Don't get me started.
0: Yeah, that's why I will not turn on my computer anymore. I don't want to make one more dime for those guys. And they're, like, trillionaire? Is he the first trillionaire?
1: Yeah.
0: Yeah. So
1: how's that for inequality?
0: Yeah, I mean, you can't even imagine $1 trillion. If you had a trillion dollar bills, I don't know if it could fit into your house.
1: Yeah, right. Yeah, probably not. Anyway, take care, bud.
0: Yeah, thanks for calling. Great.
1: You're welcome. Bye.
0: Bye-bye. Yeah, calling. 923.
2: And I got an update about the fire taking place here. A 30-acre wildland fire in southeastern Humboldt County. Burr Fire, they're calling it, burning south of Dinsmore in the area of Burr Valley Road and Thompson Creek. The fire is currently holding within containment lines. And there's some fixed-wing aircraft being released, additional engines, hand crews, dozers, and water tenders are arriving. Please use caution in the area.

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1: All right. Oh, man, I'm so sad about all the fires that are going on, and we're burning up, and this is what I'm talking about today. Anyway, we thought with the fall of the Berlin Wall was going to set loose an unstoppable tide of free markets and free people, and for about a decade it did just that. The proliferation of free elections around the world in the decade after 89 made that tide very concrete. Those years coincided with oil prices in the range of $10 to $40 a barrel. As the price of oil surged into the $50 to $120 range in early 2000, it triggered a counter-tide, a tide of petro-authoritarianism from Russia to Venezuela to Iran to Sudan to Angola, all the way over to Turkmenistan. The elected or self-appointed elites running these states used their oil windfalls to ensconce themselves in power, buy off opponents, and counter the post-Berlin Wall freedoms. It is the key reason why the world is facing a democratic recession today, says Larry Diamond, Stanford University democracy specialist and author of The Spirit of Democracy. According to Diamond, of the 23 nations in the world that derive a clear majority of their export income from oil and gas, not a single one is a democracy. Record high oil prices only feed that trend. That is why it is no surprise that, according to Freedom House, 2007 was the worst year for the expansion of freedom worldwide since the end of the Cold War. And to be sure, professional economists have long pointed out that an abundance of natural resources can be bad for a country's economy and politics. This phenomenon has been variously diagnosed as Dutch disease or the resource curse. Dutch disease refers to the process of deindustrialization that can come about as a result of a natural resource windfall. The term was coined in the Netherlands in the early 60s after the Dutch discovered huge deposits of natural gas in the North Sea. What happens in a country with Dutch disease is this. First, the value of the currency rises thanks to the sudden influx of cash from oil, gold, gas, diamonds, or some other natural resource discovery. The strong currency, in effect, raises the price of the nation's goods to foreign buyers, making the country's manufactured exports very non-competitive and imports very cheap for its citizens. The citizens, flush with cash, start buying a cheaper imported goods without restraint. The domestic manufacturing sector gets wiped out, and presto, you have deindustrialization. And the resource curse can refer to the same economic phenomenon as well as to the way a dependence on natural resources can skew a country's political, investment, and education priorities so that everything revolves around who controls these resources and who gets how much money from them. Very often in petrolist states, the public develops distorted notions of what development is all about. The people conclude that their country is poor, and the leaders, or some other groups, are rich. Not because the country has failed to promote education, innovation, rule of law, and entrepreneurship, but only because someone is stealing the oil money and depriving them of their due. Often they are right. Someone is stealing, but people start to think that in order to become prosperous, all they have to do is stop those who are stealing, not build a society brick by brick on the foundations of better education, rule of law, innovation, and entrepreneurship. If Nigeria had no oil, then the entire political equation would be different. Clemente Nwankwo, one of Nigeria's leading human rights campaigners, told me during a visit to Washington in 2006, the income would not be coming from oil, and therefore the diversification of the economy would become an issue, and private enterprise would matter more, and people would have to expand their own creativity. Nwankwo's remarks reminded me what a westernized Iranian woman reporter in Tehran once said to me as we were walking down the street. If only we didn't have oil, we could be just like Japan. The first law of petropolitics tries to build on such arguments, but also takes the correlation between oil and politics one step further, proposing that not only does the presence of excessive oil revenues in petroleum states tend to have broad negative effects on democratization, but so does the actual price. The actual price of oil and the actual pace of or retreat from democratization are roughly correlated. And skip down. And he's talking about this guy Ross. He argues there's a taxation effect. Oil-rich governments tend to use their revenues to relieve social pressures that might otherwise lead to demands for greater accountability from and representation in their government. The way I like to put it is, the motto of the American Revolution was no taxation without representation. The motto of the petrolist authoritarian state is no taxation, so no representation either. Oil-backed regimes that do not have to tax their people for revenue because they can just drill an oil well and sell the oil abroad also do not have to listen to their people or represent their wishes. And this is, listen, you're listening to Edge of the Herd. This is Bud Rogers. And man, what do you think about what is going on? What is going on? Anybody know? 923-3911. Don't forget 707. The phone company doesn't know how to relay your call if you don't put the area code. I used to, but. And democratization, yeah. The second mechanism through which oil dampens democratization, argues Ross, is the spending effect. Oil wealth leads to greater patronage spending, which in turn dampens pressures for democratization. The third mechanism he cites is the group formation effect. When oil revenues provide an already non-democratic or weak state with a cash windfall, the government will use its largesse to prevent the formation of social groups that are independent from the state. Sounds like that's what's going on now. In addition, he argues, an overabundance of oil revenues can create a repression effect because it allows governments to spend excessively on police, internal security, and intelligence forces that if it can use to choke democratic movements. Is that what's happening now? It's what's happening now. Finally, he argues, and there might also be an anti-modernization effect at work. This refers to the fact that massive oil wealth in a society tends to diminish pressures for occupational specialization, urbanization, and the securing of higher levels of education, trends that normally accompany broad-based economic development. and also produce a public that is more articulate, free to organize, and endowed with multiple autonomous economic power centers of its own. In a later study based on 169 countries, Ross demonstrated why women in Middle Eastern countries continue to be undereducated, underrepresented in the workforce, and politically disempowered. Oil. In the Middle East, Ross wrote in his essay, Oil, Islam, and Women. He wrote, fewer women work outside the home and fewer hold positions in government than in any other region of the world. According to most observers, this troubling anomaly is due to the region's Islamic traditions. Some even argue that the clash of civilizations between the Islamic world and the West has been caused in part by the poor treatment of Muslim women. This paper suggests that women in the Middle East are underrepresented in the workforce and in government because of oil, not Islam. The failure of women to join the non-agricultural labor force has profound social consequences. It leads to higher fertility rates, less education for girls, and less female influence within the family. It also has far-reaching political consequences. When fewer women work outside the home, they are less likely to exchange information and overcome collective action problems, less likely to mobilize politically and to lobby for expanded rights, and less likely to gain representation in government. This leaves oil-producing states with atypically strong patriarchal cultures and political institutions. And that's interesting. Yeah. Oh, we got a caller. Good. Hi, caller.
2: Hi, bud.
1: Hi.
2: This is Chris.
1: Oh, good.
2: I was just calling in basically for, I have a few thoughts, but mainly I wanted to, you guys were talking about water and the water going through the earth and some of these aquifers, and I just wanted to make clear that in a lot of circumstances, the aquifers are, the water is actually stored within the, what's called the interstitial space between grains of mostly, it's usually sand, you know, because it's permeable. Mm-hmm. And so, you know, as they, and the water, just like other fluids, is not real compressible. So it actually exerts a force against the neighboring grains of sand. And when you pump the water out, then that force is no longer there. And that's what allows the sediments to consolidate or collapse somewhat, and that's what's called subsidence. And you're seeing that in lots of regions in the world, especially out in the Great Valley here in California. I think I've heard subsidence on the order of magnitude of 20 feet or something even. I could be wrong on that, so don't quote me on it, but... the other thought related to water was that I've kind of experimented giving my dogs water in different kinds of containers and fashions. And it's kind of funny that, you know, I think I'm not the only one to notice. They often like to go to the dirty water, maybe you'd call it, but not really. It's where leaves or organic matter sometimes, or in my case, what I found is where I had a bunch of rocks in a glass bowl, kind of doing that for ornamental effect, and then realizing that's their preferred drinking water. So that's what I serve them all kinds of different stuff, but that seems to be their primary, the one that they like the most. So it's, there's something about having the rocks in the glass container, the glass bowl that helps. Yeah, maybe it's, I don't know what kind of reactions or what the rocks are doing exactly, but that's just you know, whatever, an anecdote.
1: Yeah, I
2: throw out there.
1: Yeah, can I say something?
2: Sure.
1: I think that the rocks aid in distributing electrons into the water. And they
2: I can believe that. Yeah.
1: And crystals especially absorb sunlight and store it, you know, and they can give it back up, not as light, but as energy, you know.
2: Yeah, that was the other topic I wanted to touch on with your previous caller. He mentioned, you know, having, like, chemical sensitivity, but he also mentioned being on the computer could make him not feel well. And I, you know, did a little bit of research on electromagnetism, which is basically light waves of all wavelengths, from the visible stuff to either a higher frequency or lower frequency, anyways, outside of the stuff that our eyeballs can see. And it was kind of interesting, a couple aspects of that related to one thing that I don't know if you've ever heard of, or not heard of, but DJ Deluxe has his late night show, Infinite Space, and he does some edutainment on that show, and the music's great too, by the way. That's Tuesday nights from 10 to 1 a.m. Anyways, on one of his shows, multiple shows, he was reading out of a book that discussed grounding. And what that is it's, I've run into several people totally without them having heard it on his Infinite Space show, where they sleep with grounding blankets, and some people are walking around in slippers that are grounding slippers. Basically, they basically have some kind of, it's probably copper most likely, but any kind of metal perhaps. Copper is a good conductor of electricity, and what that does is connect you to the ground, to the earth, the surface of the earth. And just like you said, crystals and rocks can pick up electrons from basically it's energy being transmitted, you know, from the sun or other cosmic rays that build up on the surface of both those rocks and us, for that matter. And if we're walking around constantly in, you know, insulated shoes, which is what most of us do, then we're building up a charge on the surface of our body and inside our body, too. And basically, that isn't good for us. And so it's important to take those shoes off and or find other methods. Like I said, some people sleep at night in a bed with a blanket that's got a cord going to the socket, which isn't powering anything. It's just going to the ground wire of the house, which is generally connected to the earth into the ground, the grounding rod.
1: Yeah.
2: Anyways, what I'm getting at is how important it is to get ourselves grounded, to discharge that electricity, that static charge that we build up in our bodies just from being outside and being affected by other electromagnetic radiation.
1: Yeah, have you noticed there's some days, and they are rare, that when I, you know, I'll go outside, you know, and then I'll come in and I'll touch something, and it'll shock me.
2: Yeah.
1: And that's on certain days.
2: I was surprised to learn that, like, as you go up in the atmosphere every 100 feet or something, I can't remember if it's a tenth of a volt or what, that it increases. It might be more than that. But basically, you know, that's kind of why we have lightning. It's because there's a different voltage up there than the earth itself. And I didn't really realize how important that was and how, like I said, it affects us just walking around here on the surface. And mostly we're insulated from the, I mean, there's very little time that I found I that I'm directly connected to the ground. I'm always putting my slippers on when I wake up, roll out of bed, and then I'm insulated. And so now I'm trying to walk around barefoot quite a bit more. So anyways, that was one thing. I'll just make one more comment real quick. It also has to do with the computer screen. And it's not so much the electromagnetic field is definitely something. It's real that affects us because we're electromagnetic beings. Basically, our whole body is put together with atoms that is held together by electromagnetic forces. And so we're definitely an electrostatic organism, and all living things are. But the main thing I wanted to talk about was the frequency of light that you're exposed to. We've evolved over time to sunlight. And in the morning, you know, the dawn light has a different spectrum than the middle of the day, than the, evening does. And supposedly what the computers, people have heard about the, maybe they're called red screens or something to help protect us from the blue light. But that blue light is basically signaling. It's going into our eyes, hitting our the cones. I forget what they're called, but basically they're going to our eyeballs, and then our eyes are sending that internally to our brain. And I think it's the pituitary gland, but I'm probably wrong about that. But it affects your whole, forget what they call it, but basically it's like your time clock, your internal time clock. And if there's all kinds of studies that link Alzheimer's and other problems to having a irregular and disrupted time clock, and being exposed to that blue light, especially at night, messes up your body. And also, if you don't get normal sunlight during the day, you're always inside and all you get is the LED, lighting or fluorescence or what have you. You're also missing some very important frequencies of the sun's spectrum that, they like to say are harmful, but are actually very important for your biological function. So people, if you're listening, I would just encourage you, don't be afraid of the sun. Try to get more sunlight. It's the people who are always inside in front of their computers hiding out from the sun that seem to be have some serious ailments. So I'm just going to leave it at that. Do you have any comments, Bud?
1: Yeah, I had some, and then they keep going away.
2: I'm sorry.
1: No.
2: I'm sorry. No, I just rambled way too
1: long. No, I love when you call in because you're a very well thought out and, studied person. You read much, that's what I do, in my spare time. If I'm not playing my guitar or something, I will be reading and writing, underlining, and looking up the meaning of words that I don't know, Keep a big, thick dictionary next to me, too. And as we age, you better have that dictionary handy all the time.
2: I find a good part of people's vocabulary, is through, at least it was during our time of growing up, related to what you read and how much you read and stuff like that. So
1: Do you know what a dinosaur was called that had a big vocabulary?
2: No.
1: A thesaurus.
2: Good one. That's a great one.
1: And here's one too. While we're joking. What do you call a whale with an antenna?
2: I wish I was quicker. You tell me.
1: A radio cetacean.
2: A radio cetacean. Huh. I'm still not getting it.
1: Well, it's a whale with an antenna.
2: Okay.
1: It's a radio cetacean.
2: Nice. I guess the last thing I just wanted to reiterate, I actually called in last week or to one of the Vietnam vets, Jim and Manny and Pamela. Show, you know, Vietnam vets, a lot of talking about the military and their experiences and how it affected them and so forth. Anyways, yeah, we might have talked about this briefly before, but you mentioned, you know, having looked at your options and chosen enlisting and ending up on an electric typewriter in Hawaii during the war. And I just want to say, you shouldn't feel bad about your participation or involvement, because we are all born into this system that involves having to go to the gas pump and pump our evil, whatever. Basically, we're supporting those that are behind, you know, destroying the earth and suppressing democracy and doing lots of terrible things. But mostly we don't have that much of a choice, with the exception of, like you said, I mean, doing what you did. I have the utmost respect in you and saying, you know what, I'm not going to support these guys anymore. I'm checking out. I'm not going to play their game and getting rid of your internet. You know, you're not going to get your Starlink and support, you know, Elon Musk or what have you. And I totally respect that kind of mentality. And I wish more of us would entertain the idea of, like, first it's recognizing that these conveniences and these cheaper prices that we can get through going through these monster tech corporations are really undermining our own democracy and freedom. And so we shouldn't be supporting any of them. And I'm talking Amazon and so forth. We need to support each other locally and, you know, try to build work on keeping our local community strong. So I'm just going to leave it there. And thanks for being there and doing your part to help support the community, bud.
1: Thank you very much.
2: All right. Talk to you later. Bye-bye.
1: Okay, Chris. Thank you. Yeah, that's good. Oh, it's good to hear from him. And here's a little thing. I guess I can go out on. Remember this. Take it to heart. Live by it. Die for it if necessary. That our patriotism is medieval, outworn, obsolete. That the modern patriotism, the true patriotism, the only rational patriotism, is loyalty to the nation all the time, loyalty to the government when it deserves it. And Will Rogers said that same sort of a thing. You know, support your country as long as, you know, and the government when it deserves it. Always support your nation, but support and be loyalty to the government when it deserves it. And probably some more good stuff. Oh, Rhodesia. Oh, man. And here's a, you know, just trying to figure out how this guy could stay in power in Rhodesia. What is the secret of his formidable supremacy? One says that it is his prodigious wealth, a wealth whose drippings in salaries and in other ways support multitudes and make them his interested and loyal vassals. Another says it is his personal magnetism and his persuasive tongue, and that these hypnotize and make happy slaves of all that drift within the circle of their influence. Another says that it's his majestic ideas, his vast schemes, ambition, vast schemes for the territorial aggrandizement of England. his patriotic and unselfish ambition to spread her beneficent protection and her just rule over the pagan wastes of Africa and make luminous the African darkness with the glory of her name. And another says he wants the earth and wants it for his own, and that the belief that he will get it and let his friends in on the ground floor is the secret that rivets so many eyes upon him and keeps him in the zenith. And that's how they do it. That, that's what I just read is how power works. And here's, oh, caller, yeah, you betcha. Hi, caller.
3: Hi there.
1: Hi.
3: Oh, yeah, it's part of the weird clouds. That weird, like, line cloud.
1: Yeah.
3: Yeah, I noticed. Definitely doing something because, you know, I can't really get a solar hit when the, like, it's really fatty flowing over.
1: Yeah.
3: Like, reducing the light by about down to 60 or 70% or something. Kind of annoying. So they're definitely doing something that way. And as far as, like, seeding the clouds for rain like they used to do,
1: yeah.
3: I'm not sure these are the same formula because they're not working, if that's the idea.
1: No, they have chemicals that can spray in the cloud and cause it not to rain, and they can move the clouds wherever they want to have it rain wherever they want.
3: Yeah, wasn't that silver nitrate or something?
1: Silver nitrate, yeah. And they, well, and, you know, they do spray aluminum up into the atmosphere to block the sun to lower the temperature of the earth.
3: Trying to help out a little bit at least.
1: Yeah, and get, you know, what I did, I got the date written down, but last year it rained, and I went outside with a little mirror, and I cleaned the mirror and went outside, and it was misting. And it hadn't been raining, just the only thing we got was a mist. And I gathered some of it, and I took it in the house, and when it dried out, I looked at it under a magnifying glass, and I swear it, I still have it. It's crystals, little white crystals. And I think it's aluminum oxide, white crystal, you know, stuff. So, it's just scary to me, you know.
3: That's an amazing amount of dedication, though, to collect those minuscule particles.
1: Yeah, I wanted to have proof that this was going on, you know.
3: Okay, another interesting thing is, anyone notice walking under trees in a really loving, grateful mood? And you might, totally hot day like this, we would just get a couple little drips, maybe just one little drop, teeny little drop from a tree, like they recognize you. And we were just talking about plants being able to be sensitive to our vibe, which is like, mm-hmm. Yeah, interesting how it's all connected like that.
1: Yeah.
3: Stuff like that, yeah.
1: And what is that stuff that I park my car under trees, and there's these little teeny specks on there that, you know, won't readily come off of your windshield. And they just seem to be little petrochemical something or others that the trees produce. And not quite sure what that has to do. But there was an interesting program about that lady that says that trees, mother trees, they communicate with the trees around them, and they send messages through the carbon and the root system, and carbon sends messages out. I don't know how that works, but it was a very interesting show on K-Mud.
3: Yeah, your discussion about how in The Secret Life of Plants, how they hooked up plants to the polygraph machines and got the EKG readings off of them,
1: mm-hmm.
3: and how when the quote-unquote plant killers came into the room that they freaked out, like they remember that. Well, you know, that reminded me how, like, yeah, they seem to totally notice when you're, like, just really at peace and in love with everything and connected, you know, like that.
1: That's the way I walk the world. With just love in my heart for everything.
3: Yeah.
1: And you can, okay. I sit out on the side of the mountain and look out into the valley and up the hills, and I just get this peacefulness with everything. It's amazing, you know.
3: I'll let other people yak now.
1: Okay. Okay, thank you for calling.
3: Peace. Have a good one.
1: Yeah. Peace and harmony. Yeah, we got to 255. And here, I don't know how much I have left here. I just have to read what they were saying. Anyway, it's somebody that experienced that and was going to redesign. He said, anyway, the great bulk of the savages must go. The white man wants their lands, and all must go, excepting such percentage of them as he will need to do his work for him upon terms to be determined by himself. And the humanist way of diminishing the black population should be adopted, not the old cruel ways of the past. And it's just like, that's a horrible way to end the show, but oh, yeah, cool. Caller, hello.
4: Hi, it's me again, Dave.
1: Yeah, Dave.
4: I'll be brief. I know you're running out of time. But, yeah, I was on the open forum, too, and listening last week. And I've been reading Brian Wilson's books. One is Don't Thank Me for My Service. Brian Wilson with a double L. He's a Vietnam vet. He's quite knowledgeable. Both are very good. And his first book is Blood on the Tracks, when he got ran over by the train, blocking a weapons train in Concord Naval Station in, I think, 86, that was going to Central America. But it's a lot more than that. And he went into, after Vietnam, he went into a number of different countries. He went into Nicaragua, you know, while Reagan was supporting the Contras or whatnot. He went into El Salvador. He went to Palestine. He went to Colombia. So he went directly into all these different countries that you know, where the U.S. was sort of supporting different counterinsurgency movements. He went into Palestine. He went into North and South Korea. So he learned a lot. And so they're both really good books. He's got a website, too, brianwilson.com. It was a double L on the Wilson.
1: Yeah.
4: So he's a very learned man.
1: Yeah, I love the man. And I got to go, though.
4: Okay, yeah. Okay,
1: I'm sorry.
4: Bye.
1: Thank you for calling in. And, you know, that's about it for this month's show. We'll be back together the third Sunday of August at 1:30 p.m. Orangerista stole our funding from KMUD. So we are in dire need of financial support. Thank everyone at KMUD who worked very hard to keep KMUD on the air. And thank you for Dennis for engineering. And thank you all for listening. This has been your host, Bud Rogers. Love to all.

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You're listening to the Voice of the Free. 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And I have an update on a fire. There is a approximately 30-acre wildland fire in southeastern Humboldt County. The Burr Fire is burning south of Dinsmore in the area of Burr Valley Road and Thompson Creek. The fire is currently holding within containment lines. Some fixed-wing aircraft are being released, while additional engines, hand crews, dozers, and water tenders continue to arrive. Please use caution in the area. We will continue to update you. And now it is time for the World Beat Show.

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My name is Agnes and I'll be with you until 5:30, bringing you the finest of African, Caribbean, and Latin music. 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And I got you going with Aphrodisia with Special Girl from the Contemporary Afrobeat Compilation CD. Well, yeah, Spain did win the World Cup. They just did it 1-0. I think it might have been a couple overtimes. Anyway, so now you can just dance to, you know, the World Beat Show. So we're going to start off with the Tongo All-Stars and the Togo All-Stars. Yes, they are from Togo.

just got this in from our news director. The Burr fire is burning south of Dinsmore in the area of Burr Valley Road and Thompson Creek in Humboldt County. Forward progress has been stopped on the burn fire. Incident Command has downgraded the acreage to 15 acres and states the fire is holding within containment lines. This will be our final alert for this wildfire event.

And that was Sipho Mabuse, and he is from South Africa here on the World Beat Show on the Mud, K-Mud. Yes, and he gave us Sishiska, and it came from his CD, The Ultimate Hot Stick. From Benin, the Benin International Musical gave us Miwahe from their CD, BIM Number 1. Anita Marta from Bissau, Guinea gave us Majwan Dadi from her CD, Lope Kai. Tori Kunda from Senegal gave us Rapole from their CD, Mosle. And we started off the set with the Togo All-Stars from Togo, Wake Up Your Spirit, from their CD, Spirits. My name is Agnes. This is the World Beat Show at 3:30 in the afternoon. It is 87 degrees. And over 9 million older adults are eligible but not enrolled in three assistance programs and miss out on $58 billion every year, often because those who are eligible are unsure how to apply. The Supplemental Nutritional Assistance Program, with $188 per month average benefit, the Supplemental Security Income, with $550 a month, and the Medicare Savings Programs, with $165 average benefit. The National Council on Aging, free and confidential online tool, benefitscheckup.org, is where individuals can receive a personalized report about which programs they may be eligible for and how to apply. 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If you are interested in serving our community and by helping KMUD to thrive as a board member or even a volunteer, please write to us at board@kmud.org expressing your interest and qualifications. And thanks for diving into the mud. And I want to thank all the volunteers, board members, everyone that spent, Friday cleaning up and, making the outside of Kema look really good. Saturday, the people came with, their trucks and did numerous trips to the dump. Thank you so much. We really appreciate it here at Kema. And it's just, it feels really good around Kema right now. So, and starting Tuesday, we're going to have our special on-drive, on-air fun drive. So, and we'll have a fire truck here at 11 a.m. So, we'll bring the kids down to the Kema studio and you let them get on the, I believe it's the Telegraph Ridge Fire Department fire truck. So, should be a lot of fun. All right, let's start off this set with Benny Bezzi from the Ivory Coast.

You're listening to West Kosi from South Africa giving us Hula Hoop from his CD, Village Bump. The Ghetto Blaster from Nigeria gave us Nawa from the Afrobeat compilation. It's also on their People CD, and that was Request. So I hope you are listening. Let's see, Mari Jata, and they are from Ghana, who gave us We Live in Peace. The Tongera Speed Goda on Request. I think I played it a few weeks ago and said, I want to hear that again. Yeah, they gave us Africa One from their CD, Spirits. Abo Thobado from from Senegal, gave us Solution, title cut from their CD. And we started off the set with Benny Bezzi from the Ivory Coast. And gave us Belle Aimée from the Ivor Compel, Volume 3.

0: Well, it is 4 p.m. It's 86 degrees. You're listening to the Voice of the Free, music and talk that liberate the mind. 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And this is the time during the World Beat Show where I switch gears and get into some Caribbean and Latin music. And at the bottom of the hour, at 4:30, I'm going to play a song that President Brown, who's going to be playing Reggae on the River, wrote about Reggae on the River. It's just a beautiful, beautiful tune. So again, I'll be sharing that with you at the bottom of the hour. But let's begin this first set of Caribbean music with Ansem Douglas from Trinidad.
1: Ladies and gentlemen,

And that was Joe Arroyo from Colombia with his band La Verdad here on the World Beat Show on the Mud. Came, they gave La Guerra de los Calados from his Super Fiesta con Joe Arroyo. From Calypso Rose from the island of Tobago gave us Far From Home, the title cut from her CD. And I remember when she played Reggae on the River, it was down at Benbow's, the same year that Oliver Mukatutsi from Zimbabwe, the late Oliver, performed. And just recently, she was in New York City, and she's not, you know, she's, I guess, kind of like bedridden, but can still really sing and has energy. And she came on stage and was almost like in a gurney bed laying down with Michelle Montano, and they performed together. And I just to see them like that, and he was hugging her, and she was just smiling. She didn't care if she was laying there. She was just so happy to be out there with that mic and sharing her music with you. Let's see, from Colombia, Sonora Carusles gave us Miquela from their Best Of CD. From the island of Guadalupe, Aquio gave us Barrios, and I can't begin to pronounce the CD. Let's see, Los Fabulous Cadillacs from Argentina gave us La Luz del Ritmo, the title cut from their CD. And I was hoping, you know, I'm going to play Argentina because they're going to win the World Cup, but they lost to Spain 1-0 on the second overtime. Let's see. We started the set with Ansem Douglas from Trinidad. It's Showtime from the Calypso compilation Greatest Hits. Well, it's 4:31 in the afternoon. It is 86 degrees. And you can join Sanctuary Forest and Friends of the Lost Coast on Sunday, August 9th, for the Horse Mountain Creek Hike Summit to Sea in Kings Range Wilderness. And it's going to be led by local guide Blue Graham. This rig a 6-mile hike with return shuttle back to the trailhead will showcase the magnificent diversity of the King Range, beginning on the rugged ridge line above the Lost Coast, descending to the ocean and walking Black Sands Beach to Shelter Cove. This is a challenging full-day hike featuring steep terrain, uneven trails, and beach walking. 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
1: And thank you, Susan. And thank you, Susan, for sitting in last week for me here on the World Beat Show while my husband and I took a day off down to the city and really enjoyed some incredible native hip hop. All right. I'm going to start this set of music with President Brown, Tough Lion, and Lujan. And they wrote a song about reggae on the river. And in fact, four weeks from today, Sunday, August 16th, President Brown will be performing on the main stage starting at 3 o'clock during the World Beat Show. So if you're reggae on the river, you'll get to see him do this live. Or if you're listening on Cayman, you'll get to hear it live. So this is brand new, and I'm so excited. And I thank you, President Down, for really just really sharing the beauty of our community with this song. So enjoy, and thank you again.

And that was Didi Saint-Prix from Martinique here on the World Beat Show. And he gave us Que fait le King tombe du building from his CD, Fruits de la Patience. All right. From Colombia, Uganda, Kenya gave us La Cosa from his CD, Cartagena Carib. Mr. Chunky from Trinidad gave us Soca Is It from the Kalimbo compilation, Greatest Hits. DJ Express from Haiti gave us Otencia from the self-titled Volume 4 CD. And we started off the set, yes, with President Brown, Tough Lion, and Lujan, who gave us Reggae on the River, a 12-inch single that came out a few days ago. Yes, it's about our reggae on the river. Starts off by singing about coming up Highway 101 and really says some beautiful things about our community and about the festival that's going to be happening a month from now. So I really wanted to share that with you because I was really moved when I heard it. It just really, you know, my husband goes, "Why are you crying?" I said, "I'm just happy, man. It's just like, you know, we've worked all these years. Everyone has worked so hard. And to have someone write a beautiful song about a festival that we work so hard on, good thing." Hey, well, join us for two Touch a Truck events at KMUD Studios during our fire safety drive July 21st through the 31st. We'll be having two fire departments join us during our drive. Telegraph Ridge on July 21st at 11 a.m. and the Petrolia Fire Department on July 30th at 11 a.m. Our firefighting guests plan to be at the studio for a few hours, give tours of the trucks, and talk about the history of their departments. 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It is 5 p.m. It is 84 degrees. 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My name is Agnes, and this is the World Beat Show until the bottom of the hour when it's time for Moon Boots. 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Whether you are for-profit or non-profit, if you are an employer in need of a quote, MJ Boomer or Mickey